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4: All right, guys, let's do this. We're now neck deep in hour two. Welcome back to the program. If you're rejoining us, welcome to the program. If you're just joining us, we're being heard on hundreds of radio stations across the nation from New York City all the way on down the line and all over the country. And we love every single one of our affiliates. Greg in Dallas, Texas, how you doing today, my brother?
5: Not too bad. Here we are, hour two already.
4: Hour two, cooking right along. Hour one flew right by. It certainly did. And AWR Hawkins is on the line with us. We'll be with him in just a second. Greg, if you would do your thing, we'll get cracking right away. A lot to cover. He's been busy writing for Breitbart. Let's get started.
5: Yeah, sure. Places to watch the show, YouTube, Facebook. Just do a search for Armed American Radio with Mark Walters. 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
4: That'll do it. I think you said Rumble in there. We're not on Rumble
5: tonight. Oh, we're not tonight? Oh, okay. No,
4: but we will be, ladies and gentlemen, in the very, very near future. I saw some quotes and there are some comments in there in the comment section. We are reading your comments during the breaks, ladies and gentlemen. We'll get to some of them during the roundtable. There's some good ones in there about some of the topics today. All right, guys, here we go. AWR Hawkins, Breitbart News. Welcome in, brother. It's always great to have you here. How are you today, my friend? Pleasure is mine, as always.
6: I'm doing well. Good to be with you.
4: So you've been busy, man. We got a lot to cover with you, and I'm just going to start at the top of your columns and work the way down, okay? I think that's the thing to do with you because we probably won't be able to get all of it in. But Trump just used an executive order to expand hunting and fishing opportunities. Justin Davis, director of communications with the NRA, was just here. You're a big hunter and a big fisherman. Why is that important, and why should we worry about it and care about it, and why does it matter?
6: Well, it matters. I'm going to say this. I'm going to start backwards. If you are a quote-unquote environmentalist, it matters because one of the greatest aspects of conservation is hunting. Nothing beats healthy and hunter.
4: We are losing you bad, and I want everybody to be able to hear you. You're dropping out hardcore. Greg's going to work with you on that for just a second. 1, 2, 3. Greg, can you work any magic there? All right, we're working on it. AW, you want to try that again real quick? Go ahead. Okay. Yeah, we're talking about Trump using an executive order to expand hunting and fishing opportunities, ladies and gentlemen. And AWR was just talking about if you're a conservationist. I know where he's going with this, and I want you to hear what he has to say. So we'll see if we can get him back on the line where we've got a solid connection with him. Some of the other things that we're going to be talking about, because the irony of some of these topics is not lost on me, ladies and gentlemen. Kind of like the fact that I'm going to be interviewing the director of the ATF at a gun rights policy conference coming up this Saturday in Dallas, Texas. That irony is not lost on me. And the reason I mention that irony, because the word irony is the operative word here, former New York Teacher of the Year, former New Teacher of the Year arrested in connection with double shooting. Yeah, that irony is not lost on me either. Greg's trying to work his magic over there. We'll see what he can do. Are we good to try and give it a shot? Okay, we're gonna try that again with him, and then of course we're gonna talk with AWR about the Fifth Circuit, the federal ban on interstate handgun sales violating the Second Amendment, and the DOJ. I mean, the 1, 2, 3 throat punches just keep coming, and that's the ban on handgun sales to 18 through 20 year olds being found. The DOJ supporting the fact that that is unconstitutional and cannot be enforced. And then there was a report out this week that it was President Trump himself who specifically ordered the DOJ not to appeal the ruling against suppressor registration, which is huge, ladies and gentlemen. It's why the midterms matter. It's why we're paying attention. It's why we're pushing, because we've got the wind at our back right now. The wind is in our sails, man. We are moving forward. Our foot is on the gas. Our sails are in the wind. And if we lose in the midterms, it can all come to a screeching halt. Now, Trump's not going to sign any bad gun legislation, but what he will do or what he can't do is move us forward if he can't get anything through Congress. Let's try AWR again. A-Dubs, got you back here in a good signal?
6: I hope we do.
4: There we go, yeah. So you were talking about conservationists. If you're a conservationist, what?
6: Well, if you're a conservationist, then you should be, you don't necessarily have to be a hunter, but you should be in support of hunting because it's one of the greatest aspects of conservation. It not only keeps the species healthy, but the ecological system in which they live healthy. And it makes sure that you have a species that is the right size to survive on that particular ecological system, on the foliage and whatever else is growing there. If you have too large a species, they eat all the foliage, the system gets out of whack, the species then gets diseased and sick. I mean, I could go on and on. So hunting is not only fun, is my point. Hunting serves an important mm-hmm. purpose in the circle of life. It just does. I hate to use that language. It sounds like from a kid's cartoon, but it's just a fact. And hunting is one of the greatest conservationist actions we can take.
4: No, it's all true, and we've been preaching this for many, many years. NRA has been very active in this realm as well, too, and, of course, they were working very hard with Donald Trump. Let's move now. The irony here, I was talking about this as we were getting you to a better signal. Former new teacher of the year arrested in connection with double shooting. What gives here? What do we need to know about this?
6: You know what? There's not a lot of detail on leading up to this shooting, only that he was the teacher of the year at a middle school in Gonzales, Louisiana, for the school year 2024 to 2025. That's what he was. Now he's under arrest. So we'll just have to see. We'll have to see what's up, but it's kind of crazy. He was the teacher of the year at a middle school in Gonzales, Louisiana, for the school year 2024 to 2025. That's what he was. Now he's under arrest. So we'll just have to see. We'll have to see what's up, but it's kind of crazy.
4: But do we know, is he an anti-gun guy? Do we know anything about that? Or is this just a surface-level headline and we'll just have to follow it and see what we can get from you next week when you get more information?
6: Yeah, we'll do a follow, and I'm sure I'll get more information.
4: All right, Fifth Circuit, we're going to move quick with you because you've got a lot of work here to cover. Fifth Circuit, I want to get your opinion. And, guys, we're going to be getting the opinion from everybody that's on the program today about some of these hot-button issues. But the federal ban on interstate handgun sales violating the Second Amendment out of the Fifth Circuit. Ladies and gentlemen, the GRPC coming up this week. We're going to be talking about a lot of this if you can make it to Dallas. But, A-Dubs, what's going on here? Because this is never something I've never understood. The left loves it. It's a federal form I have to fill out. Why am I banned from anything? Yes, I can buy it and have it shipped. I understand that. But I should be able to walk out with it because it's the same frickin' form. What's the problem here?
6: Well, here's the thing you got to understand. This was put in place in 1968 by a waterhead named Lyndon Baines Johnson, one of the worst Democrats ever. He gave us the war on poverty, which has done nothing but escalate poverty. He gave us the war on crime, which has done nothing but escalate crime. And he gave us this wonderful gem in first an omnibus bill and then in the Gun Control Act of 1968, both of which he signed. And the idea was if I could only buy a handgun in my state of residence, it would prevent criminals from acquiring guns. The same mentality behind all gun control. But here's the thing. Let's be honest. Since 1968 to now, have criminals followed gun laws? Have criminals not acquired guns because of that great law? No, it's stupid, and it needs to go away. I'm an American, whether I am in Washington State mm-hmm. or Kentucky. And I need to be able to buy a gun in either state for self-defense. I need to be able to go in and get it. And that's what the Fifth Circuit is noting, that this is a ridiculous deal, that it undercuts the Second Amendment. And so there you go.
4: Yeah, and you've got some great quotes in here. Fifth Circuit surmised, and I quote from AWR's piece at Breitbart News. You can go read it. Make sure you do that. Go search him and look at everything he writes on Breitbart. The government's theory of the ban's historical justification centers on its contention that when it enacted the Omnibus Crime Control Act and the Gun Control Act of 1968, which contains all of the provisions comprising the ban, Congress sought to address concerns about public safety and that individuals deemed dangerous might evade state laws designed to ensure only law-abiding citizens could acquire firearms by purchasing them outside the jurisdiction. But the government's theory, folks, did not survive the Bruin test. FPC made the case. The Fifth Circuit just struck down the unconstitutional federal ban on purchasing handguns across state lines, The ban sullies the plain text of the 2A and is inconsistent with the nation's tradition of firearms regulation dating back to the founding era. AWR, this sets up a circuit split here. Does this go further, do you think, and hope?
6: I mean, I hope, but I don't know. Do we have a split yet, or does it just play the groundwork?
4: I believe we have a split.
6: We do have a split. Okay. I didn't realize there had already been a decision on that, so that's glorious, yeah. So if we have a split.
4: Hold on one second. I may be wrong on that. I may be confusing that with the 18 to 20-year-olds. I'll double-check that during the break. But let's talk about it as if we do.
6: Let's talk about it as if we do. Let's say this. If we don't, then if you live in the area of the Fifth Circuit in Texas and Louisiana and so on, this is great news for you. If we do have a split, then what's going to happen is we can push this to the Supreme Court and hopefully they'll take it. And we can just keep knocking this stuff down. I love
4: one case at a time. It's wonderful. Guys, when we come back, we have one more segment with AWR Hawkins and a lot to cover. Stick around. We'll be right back with AWR Hawkins from Breitbart News. Don't go away right after the break. Armed American Radio listeners, you already know the name. 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Enjoy. Hi guys, it's Mark. Look, I think you'll agree with me that as gun owners, we need to have each other's backs. That's regardless of what state we call home. Here at AAR, we discuss it every day, and we're heard in every state. Right now, Virginians desperately need our help. 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You've heard the old saying, there's power in numbers. And helping in Virginia is as simple as joining Virginia Citizens Defense League. I'm a member, and I don't live in Virginia. 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
7: 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All right, guys, welcome back to the program. If you're on the stream, good to have you back here. Let's go back to AWR Hawkins from Breitbart News. AWR, I was able to confirm during the break that the U.S. Court of Appeals for the Fifth Circuit decision did create an explicit circuit split on September 18th, just a few days ago. 2 days ago, ruling that the federal ban on direct interstate handgun purchases is unconstitutional. The split resides between the Fifth Circuit in a 2-1 decision, which struck down the ban, and the Second Circuit, United States v. Vereen, which upheld the restriction. So there is a circuit split there, AWR. This is good news for us, is it not?
8: Yeah, it's good. It's good anytime you can get a split.
4: I mean, I'll take it all day long. I'll take it all day long. It's just it's setting us up for yet another victory, ladies and gentlemen. Let's talk about the ban on sales to 18 to 20-year-olds being unconstitutional. Governor Hochul is already posting out there, that's a violation of state law. We're not going to put up with it. No teenager should be able to buy a gun, all that unfriendly FCC stuff I can't say about her, running her mouth and flapping her gums all day long. You know, anywhere behind the blue wall, this is just letting us know, AWR, what they're going to continue to do. Come up after SCOTUS. We see everything in the states right now. They're going to fight everything every step of the way. It's going to require another split. Unfortunately, it's going to require the Supreme Court again, but they seem to be moving fairly quickly now. What's your thoughts on the handgun sales to 18 to 20-year-olds? Is this finally going to get wiped out in our lifetimes, finally?
8: Well, it's not going to get wiped out in New York. I mean, like you were saying, they'll just pass a state law that says you have to be 21 to buy a handgun in their state. I mean, that's how the Democrats do things. You have to just remember, Democrats take. That's what they do. They take your liberty. They take your freedom. What conservatives do, and that's mostly Republicans, there are some Republicans that don't fall in there, but most Republicans do fall in there. What conservatives do is they get government out of the way. But what the Democrats do is they take, and they take your freedom every chance they get. So Hochul and her gang will make sure you have to be 21 in New York to buy a handgun. I imagine they'll do the same thing in New Jersey, Illinois, Massachusetts, Connecticut, and other places that are, you know, Washington State, which is just gone. It's gone the way of the woolly bear. I mean, it's gone.
4: Haywire.
8: So in those states, they'll use state law to do that. And you know what? I'm glad you're listening if you're in any of those states, but you folks are getting what you asked for because you keep voting for these heathens and they keep acting like heathens and they're not going to change.
4: It's the old definition of insanity, right? It just is what it is. You keep voting for these folks, ladies and gentlemen, you can expect to get it. Those of you who move out of those states, please change your votes. We don't want that nonsense coming to our state. President Trump ordered the DOJ not to appeal the ruling against suppressor registration. He's done so much for the Second Amendment in the last 2 years. It's been absolutely remarkable between he and the DOJ. But why is it important that the president himself ordered the DOJ not to do this?
8: You know, I just think it, I don't know that it's important particularly that he did it or that Attorney General Blanche decided it. I mean, like, if it had happened either way, I would have been happy. What I like, though, and I hope that's what you're asking, what I like is that this is Trump showing his bona fides.
4: Right.
8: Because Trump is not just pro-Second Amendment because that'll get him some votes. He's not just pro-Second Amendment when he's going to go speak at the NRA convention. He's just pro-Second Amendment. I mean, I remember being with him one-on-one for an interview in 2024, and I've interviewed him a few times, but I can remember talking, and when our interview's over, we stood up, and we're taking pictures, and we're visiting, and I said, sir, I want you to know, throughout this election cycle, I'll be covering you. I'll be covering you on Second Amendment. And he looks at me and points. You know how he does. I can't imitate him. I'm not going to try. But he says, I won't let you down. I said, oh, I know you won't. Because I know you're sincerely pro-gun. You're pro-Second Amendment. You're pro-freedom. I know you won't let me down. And I meant that. I knew he would not let me down. And bigger than me, he wouldn't let us down. Mm-hmm. Because the man is pro-gun to the core. And, you know, you think about it. That lunatic that tried to kill him in Butler, PA, Trump emerges from that going, my position on guns hasn't changed. Mm-hmm. The people need to be armed for self-defense. He has shown us again and again, this is who he really is. And so I love that he took this action. And it's gonna eventually, once ATF finally gives us the guiding protocol here, we're going to finally be able to start going into gun stores and picking up a suppressor, paying for it and walking out, just like we do with a gun.
4: Yeah, you know, I'll be interviewing Sakata in just a few days in Dallas at a sit-down with he and Rob Leiter. And I got to be honest with you, I have a feeling we might get an answer to that because I know a guy that might ask that question relative to the NFA, ladies and gentlemen. We need guidance on that. States have asked for it. Attorneys general have asked for it. So look for that. I'll be interviewing him personally. So we'll see what kind of response we get. So I'm tipping my hat there a little bit. You talk about Democrats all the time. It's always fun to talk about them because they give us something to talk about and write about every single day. But the DOJ, again, the DOJ, ladies and gentlemen, at work, hard at work, defending your rights, just put Minnesota on notice that their permit to purchase scheme violates the Constitution. Are they ever going to get it, AWR? Or are they just going to keep putting it in our face? And by the way, that picture you put up of Governor Waltz disgusts me. I just wanted to let you know that.
8: Well, that's a go. And, you know, look, here's the deal. These people, they put these things in. I mean, I'm going to link these together. They've got the threat that the suit's coming to Minnesota. The suit's already there in San Jose. Same kind of deal. San Jose is also using a permitting process, to make, the Second Amendment cost prohibitive. And, the DOJ's all over it. And, you know, Harmeet Dillon is next level. You look at Todd Blanche. You know, I know him. What a great AG. You look at Harmeet Dillon, next level. I love her. Assistant Attorney General for Civil Rights Division at DOJ. She's hammering them left and right. You look, as you said, at Sakata. That guy is off the chain. Robert is a phenomenal human. Best ATF director we've had in my lifetime.
4: Yeah.
8: In my lifetime. And,
4: bold statements.
8: So you add all of that up and under the leadership of President Trump, I mean, we just came off of a week. Most people don't realize what all happened this week. We've covered a lot of it here, but this has been an incredible week. This is the kind of week that 20 years ago, if I told you we're going to have a week like that, you would have told me I need to go to the doctor and get medication.
4: Yeah, that I was smoking something. It has been utterly remarkable, and you've been covering it every step of the way, AWR. Thank you so much. And I know that.
9: With SRN News, I'm John Scott. Ukrainian forces fired more than 1,000 drones at Russia overnight, including hundreds that were launched toward Moscow, as the Kremlin was wrapping up the third and last day of its parliamentary elections. Moscow's mayor described the wave of drones as the largest ever attack on the Russian capital and said there had been damage to the Moscow oil refinery. Reporters from CNN, MS Now, and Politico denied entry to the White House on Saturday. That's one day after President Trump announced he was barring the outlets for what he called a pattern of fake news. Quarterback injuries today in the NFL. The Commanders' Jaden Daniels dislocated his left elbow in a 37-20 loss to the Cowboys. And Chicago Bears quarterback Caleb Williams left the team's 9-3 loss to Minnesota in the fourth quarter with a right hamstring injury. This is SRN.
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7: 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Good, strong coffee. 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There's no AAR after that. Just go there, check it out, and pick up some of the best hard-hitting self-defense ammo you've ever seen. 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More about our great sponsors when we come back that bring us the show. Let's go ahead and remove that background there, and let's go up to Cam Edwards. Cam, welcome to the show, brother. It's always fun to have you here, man. How are you doing today? Thanks for being here, man.
18: Absolutely. I got a belly full of barbecue. I'm doing great tonight.
7: Oh, man. Virginia barbecue, huh? What kind of sauce you put on that? I got to know.
18: You know, I had barbecue chicken, came already sauced. Ooh. So, yeah, it was fantastic. Had collards on the side. I got to give a shout out to the Fish and Pig in Farmville for good barbecue.
4: Man, that is good stuff. There's also a moonshine festival out there somewhere, too. I don't know if you've ever run out to that. It used to be when I was in college at Radford in Virginia. I forget the town it was in.
18: Marion, Floyd, somewhere southwest of me.
4: Floyd County. Yeah, it might have been in Floyd County, which would be southwest of where you're at. Moonshine Festival and barbecue. What a combination that is. Cam, you are going to be at the Gun Rights Policy Conference coming up. I'll be hanging out with you coming up on Wednesday, Thursday, and Friday. We've got a board meeting together, right? Any change of plans? Yeah. Are you going to be there?
18: Yep. I am going to be there. I arrive pretty early Thursday morning. And, good deal. Man, I'm looking forward to it. This is going to be an incredible weekend. I think I'm the first one speaking on Saturday, which is great because then I get to sit and just listen to all of these fantastic speakers. I mean, if you would have asked me, Mark, I mean, we've got the ATF director coming to the Gun Rights Policy Conference. It is absolutely crazy. And it's going to be a friendly appearance, right? I mean, we've got St. Benitez, Judge Roger Benitez, right, who is going to be there, and I think delivering the keynote address.
4: Yes.
18: I mean, boy, you just got a stellar lineup of folks who are, fighting in the courthouses across the country. You've got folks who are engaged, in the media side. Mm-hmm. It's just going to be it really is going to be an incredible weekend.
4: It's going to be an exciting weekend because we have so many victories behind us. It's also there's going to be some trepidation there, I believe, too, because the midterms are looming. And there's a lot of concern about the midterms. We'll go there in just a second. And I'm going to tip my hat on this. As you know, I'm interviewing Sakata and Rob Leiter for 45 minutes up on the stage in a fireside chat. And I'm going to tell you right now, I'm going to open that interview with something kind of fun, which is the irony that you just pointed out. I never, ever, ever in my wildest dream did I think in the years that I've been emceeing, speaking, and hosting, I never thought that I would have the director of the ATF in a friendly environment at a gun rights policy conference to talk about everything the ATF is doing to help us advance our gun rights. I never thought that would happen, Cam. I mean, I would have lost money on that bet, hands down.
18: Right.
4: Hands down. It is crazy, isn't it? Think about it.
18: I mean, yeah, absolutely it is. And, I've had the opportunity to talk with Rob Sakata twice now, once an online interview and then once at the ATF headquarters where Rob Leiter joined us. And, Sakata is a gun owner. He's a shooter. Right. I mean, he's talked before about he got dinged with the stabilizing brace rule, one of the firearms that he owned. Right. And he said he kind of went back and forth with the higher ups at the ATF at the time saying this is kind of ridiculous. So, here's somebody who understands, I think, that the focus needs to be on going after violent criminals. I had asked him the first time I interviewed him, I asked about Tate Adamiak, who's also, by the way, going to be at Gun Rights Policy Conference. And, Sakata stuck by the ATF investigation, as he's going to do, right? He's the ATF director. But he did say that the sentence that Tate Adamiak received, he said it's ridiculous. He said it's, far beyond what someone without any prior criminal record should receive. And I asked him, I said, what do you think an appropriate sentence would have been? He said, 4 or 5 years. Adamiak got 20 years.
4: Mm-hmm.
18: And so, I don't know that how much Robert Sakata was pushing behind the scenes for something to be done, but I suspect that Robert Sakata did have some words to say to those at DOJ, the White House itself, right? Saying, I don't have a problem with pardoning this guy because this guy got railroaded. And I'm kind of hoping that we get to see an interaction between the two of them this weekend, honestly.
4: I'm sure we will. Let me put it that way. I'm not going to hit that topic of discussion is not going to come up in my interview because Tate will be there and the two of them will likely be talking. And I'm really looking forward to that as well. And guys, I did just find out, and Cam, I don't think you knew this, but I found out today that Tate Adamiak is also going to be at the Car Rod of Iron Festival that Jared and Yanis and I are flying to together coming up in October 10th, 11th and 12th. And I will be interviewing him on stage at the Rod of Iron Festival as well at Car Arms. So Tate's getting out there, and I'm so proud to have brought him on this program for his first national interview since presidential pardon, full unconditional pardon. It's going to be a remarkable weekend at GRPC. I think this is probably
7: the most exciting one that I've seen lined up. And the interesting part and the fun part about it is I don't have to MC. I get to watch other people do the work, and I can hang out and do like you, do my interviews, and then I can sit and hang out and listen to all of these amazing people and talk to them on the side, Cam. It's going to be a blast. But the irony of all of this is not lost on us. You know, let's talk about this week yet again, another historic week. You know, with Fifth Circuit coming out, now setting up a circuit split with the Second Circuit on interstate handgun sale bans. We've got the DOJ just going gangbusters on the 18 to 20-year-olds, and the DOJ putting Minnesota on notice. I mean, it's just nonstop, nonstop victories. How do you feel about it? You've got about a minute. Take it away.
18: You know, I love it. And again, I mean, just, you know, the activeness of the DOJ, right? Not only going after Minnesota, putting them on notice, but, you know, putting, San Jose on notice and then, you know, the $1,600 concealed carry application. And, you know, the Office of Legal Counsel, the opinion, as you say, that it's unconstitutional to bar 18, 19, and 20 year olds from purchasing handguns at retail. I mean, that's huge, Mark. This is a fight that we've been having in the courts for years. We've actually got an ongoing circuit court split. The Supreme Court did not address that this last term, but I think that this puts real pressure on the Supreme Court to take one of these cases and to actually, you know, enshrine this into case law so it's not just an opinion from one administration.
7: Yeah, and guys, I'm going to be on Cam and Company tomorrow. And Cam, I'm sure we're going to talk about some of this in greater detail as well on the show tomorrow. We're going to go to midterms when we come back from the break, because one of the areas that people are talking about is, you know, what happens if we lose the midterms. I was talking with Justin Davis at NRA about that as well. And the concern, of course, is that, you know, the winds blowing behind us and the sails just stop and cease. And all of a sudden we've got calm seas for a couple of years. Trump won't do anything negative to hurt us as far as 2A goes. He's not going to sign any anti-gun legislation. There's no doubt about that. But the courts and these circuit splits, there are a lot of cases out there right now that the Supreme Court can continue to give us victories on after the midterms, if we lose the midterms. And again, I refer back to my conversation I had with Todd Blanche at the NRA when I interviewed him for the program live in Houston this past year in April, just a few months back. And that was, we want to make sure, if even if the wrong thing happens in the midterms, and of course he said we want to win, but even if the wrong thing happens, guess what? We're locking up our Second Amendment rights on down the line for future generations. Guys, we've only got 30 seconds. When we come back, Cam Edwards is going to be with us again for the next hour. Talk with him a little bit about the midterms and those court victories that are coming out. Also, I want to touch on something Clarence Thomas said the other day, that the Second Amendment assumes the right. It doesn't grant a right. And what type of influence he might have on the court in some of these cases going forward. We'll be back with Cam right after the break.
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7: Hi, guys. It's Mark. Look, I think you'll agree with me that as gun owners, we need to have each other's backs. That's regardless of what state we call home. Here at AAR, we discuss it every day, and we're heard in every state. Right now, Virginians desperately need our help. That means me, and that means you.
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4: 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Welcome back to the show. Yeah, welcome back to the show, ladies and gentlemen. That's the National Rifle Association rejoiner. Make sure to join them, please. Join us. If you're not a member already, you really need to be. Particularly, pay careful attention to what I'm talking about with Cam in the final segment that we have him today. It will highlight why we need to keep our foot on the gas, regardless of what happens in the midterms. I still feel positive about the midterms, and I'm going to continue to feel positive about the midterms. That's just the way I am. That's the universe working. If we all feel positive about the midterms, positive things happen. But I don't feel bad. I don't pay any attention to mainstream media. They're all a bunch of liars, scumbags, and snakes. And they're all trying to, you know, create this narrative. But the National Rifle Association, regardless of the narrative, will be there fighting in our corner. And that's nra.org/AAR. Also, we're at the Patriot Mobile Communication and Command Center. This is a Patriot Mobile activated phone right here. And guys, I put it in one of the silent SLNT. I don't have it with me, sir. I can't show it to you. I think it's down on the floor here sitting by some other props. But regardless, SLNT, silent.org, those Faraday bags, it will be traveling with me Wednesday. I put my phone in it. I've got one for my laptop. And they disappear from planet Earth. You cannot be found. So if you're traveling, if you travel a lot, if you're visiting conventions, SLNT.com/AAR has that bag for you that just makes you disappear from the face of this planet, ladies and gentlemen. That stuff is great for your privacy. Make sure to check them out. And also patriotmobile.com/AAR and work with a company and give money to a company that supports your rights, unlike their competitors that we don't like to mention. That would be T-Mobile, AT&T, and Verizon, because they don't support your rights. Patriot Mobile does. And it's always fun. There's a little schadenfreude here because they also use all of their towers, so you're guaranteed a signal regardless of where you are. Cam Edwards, welcome back, brother. Let's bring you back up on camera stage. Great to have you here. So prior to the break, I had to set this up.
7: even if we lose the midterms, first question for you is, how do you feel about the midterms? And second, do you agree with my assessment that the courts, particularly SCOTUS, can continue to give us wins even if we were to lose the midterms, and Trump gets stopped because he won't get any more pro-gun stuff to sign or do?
18: Yes, to a degree. So, you know, I think the big concern is what happens with vacancies on the bench going forward, right? I mean, we've seen some fantastic appointments. If you look at the Third Circuit. I think it's the Trump appointees that really flipped the Third Circuit and made this a circuit that recognizes, excuse me, our right to keep and bear arms. We've seen the New Jersey gun and magazine ban struck down. We've seen other good cases out of the Third Circuit. So my biggest concern is, if we lose the midterms, we're not going to be able to get any judges confirmed, particularly if we lose the Senate, right? If you lose the House, you keep the Senate. Well, at least we can get judges appointed. If you lose the Senate, then, yeah, we're stuck in a holding pattern, right? And Trump can veto anything that gets to his desk. Democrats aren't going to have 60 votes in the Senate. Democrats are not going to nuke the filibuster while Donald Trump's in the White House, by the way. They're not going to do that because it's going to be politically unpopular. They'll wait until they've got a governing trifecta before they try to nuke the filibuster. So, you know, we'll see a stalemate. And we will see, I think, a Supreme Court and, you know, the Fifth Circuit, the Third Circuit, continue to produce these wins because they're continuing to look at the Second Amendment as a first-class right, not as a second-class right. You know, I'm also concerned, Mark, when we talk about the federal level, but let's talk about the state level.
7: Yeah, right? That's the
18: problem. Minnesota is one House seat away from passing a gun ban. Pennsylvania is, I believe, two legislative seats away from Democrats controlling both chambers and the governor's mansion. And I can tell you, as a resident of Virginia, when Democrats take power, they're not holding back. So, you know, we could lose Arizona. We could lose Wisconsin. We could lose Pennsylvania. There are a number of states where the floodgates could open, and you could see a wave of gun control legislation introduced and signed into law. And that's what concerns me. It's not really at the federal level. What really scares me is a bad night at the state level and what that would mean going forward.
7: Well, the bad night after the midterms comes 2028, if we do lose the midterms and the Democrats score a trifecta, then it goes back to the federal level. Right now, the fight is in the states, ladies and gentlemen, for the foreseeable future. Regardless of what happens in the midterms, that fight is in the states. And Hochul just made it very clear when she put that stupid post out on X earlier today or yesterday. And Harmeet Dhillon responded with a goofy emoji-looking face, as in, yeah, okay, try me. Because they'll sue. But the fact of the matter is that when that fight goes back to the states, the nonsense that we're going to see, Cam, is going to be off the hook. Off the hook. The crazy garbage that they come up with to try to skirt Bruin is going to be absolute utter insanity. And I got to, you know, Alan Gottlieb made the comment a couple years back on the show that their creativity knows no bounds. When you think they can't dig that hole any lower, they find a way to dig that hole lower and come up with the stupidest stuff you've ever had. I keep going back to Duval County, Florida, Jacksonville, years ago when that goofball Democrat, I can't even remember her name, actually filed the bill to require you, ladies and gentlemen, if you live in Florida, in her area in the state anyway, in Duval County, to have to get, in the entire state of Florida, it was a state legislator, to have to get a mental health background check just to buy a box of ammunition. This is the kind of crap they're going to come up with. And they know nothing. They'll throw it at the wall, won't they? So it could be a brutal 2 years at the state level, particularly if a state like Arizona falls. That just adds another one to the blue wall, at least at this point.
18: Yeah. I mean, you can see a repeal of permitless carry. You can see a permit to purchase firearms, again, with all kinds of preconditions attached, including perhaps a mental health check like
7: in
18: California
7: Arizona.
18: Has. Right. Right. Because, again, they're not moderating themselves. They know that if they have this opportunity, they have to strike while the iron is hot. And, I mean, to be fair, we would do the same thing, right? If we all of a sudden had a governing trifecta in one of these states, we would be pushing as hard as possible to get, pro-gun legislation to a governor who would sign it into law. They're going to do the opposite. And, you know, that is why I would encourage everybody, vote like your rights depend on it. Because
7: they
18: again,
7: do.
18: I mean, absolutely. And you know, living in Virginia, we went from a state with pretty good gun laws to you know, South New York or East California in a matter of months, Mark.
4: Right.
18: We had over a dozen gun control bills passed. Now, the assault weapon ban, the large capacity magazine ban, that we've got an injunction, but you know, we've still got new gun storage laws. We've got a ban on under 21s purchasing firearms. We have all kinds of new impositions on gun owners, and there are more to come. I mean, they left a lot on the table, right? They left an 11% excise tax. They left a permanent purchase bill. They're going to come back for more.
4: Yeah, it's coming in the next session. You know, Virginia, place very near and dear to my heart for a lot of reasons. Went to college there, lived there for a long time, have family there, friends there, know it well. And I hate to see what happened there. But, guys, Cam is 100% spot on this. They're not finished in Virginia. They got through what they could get through and then just simply ran out of time, okay? They've got more time in the next session, and they are going to get creative. There's things they're going to try to do in Virginia. Well, they will do because they run the table that you haven't even thought of, Cam, or that I haven't even thought of at this point because their creativity really truly does know no bounds whatsoever. Let's talk a little bit about Cam and Company before Greg tells me we got 30 seconds. We're going to do that tomorrow. We got 30 seconds. Go for it. Where can people find us?
18: Just go to BarryandArms.com, and you can find the podcast right there, or go to YouTube, go to Rumble, Spotify, all the major podcast platforms. Looking forward to talking with you, Mark. By the way, Franklin County, Virginia, is where the Moonshine Heritage Festival takes place. So there you go. Not far
4: from
18: Floyd.
4: Knew it started with an F. Cam Edwards, we appreciate everything that you do, brother. Looking forward to seeing you on Thursday morning when you arrive safely for the Gun Rights Policy Conference. Ladies and gentlemen, if you want to come and shake our paws, we're both going to be there along with Jared Yanis and a whole bunch of others. Come out and meet Rob Sakata and some of the DOJ and the rest of them. They're all going to be there at the GRPC. That includes Alan Gottlieb. Cam, thanks. I'll see you on Cam and Company tomorrow. Guys, one more hour to go. A classic Armed American Roundtable up next with Brad Primo, Justin Moon, and Ryan Petty. Don't go away. 6 minutes after the hour. We'll be right back.
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3: Ronald Reagan understood that freedom sometimes requires more than quiet diplomacy. It requires moral clarity. On June 12, 1987, standing before the Brandenburg Gate in a divided Berlin, Reagan issued a direct challenge to Soviet leader Mikhail Gorbachev. "Mr. Gorbachev, tear down this wall." The Berlin Wall was more than concrete and barbed wire. It represented a system that restricted movement, divided families, and denied millions the freedoms Americans often take for granted. Reagan refused to treat that division as permanent. He understood that free nations must be willing to identify the difference between liberty and oppression, and have the courage to say so. 2 years later, the Berlin Wall fell. Freedom survives when people refuse to accept tyranny as inevitable. So when freedom is challenged today, will we have the courage to defend it with the same clarity?
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1: He is a United States Army military veteran. He earned a Silver Star Medal in Iraq. He was in an hour-long gunfight in Iraq. He's outnumbered 10 to 1. He came home and joined the St. Paul, Minnesota Police Department. The men under his leadership were physically fine, but many of them, including him, struggled with mental health issues. He's here to talk about that on the Law Enforcement Talk Radio Show.
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1: 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He earned a Silver Star due to a large hour-long gunfight in Iraq. They're outnumbered 10 to 1. Came home and joined the St. Paul, Minnesota Police Department. 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And you can get more details about him. 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Both very much appreciated.
2: Hey, John. Thanks so much for having me here today.
1: It's a pleasure to have you here, and I look forward to hearing some of your story, because, you know, here's the crux of what the Law Enforcement Talk Radio Show is all about. We have Hollywood, and I use that to say the social media, movies, television, and they portray certain things, and they about police and military, they're not even remotely close to truth. And I want to hear from straight from the horse's mouth what they went through primarily during the incident, and what life was like afterwards. And you had both ends of it, didn't you?
2: Yeah, I sure was. I spent 16 months in Iraq. Luckily, I had a long military career prior to that. I was an 82nd Airborne paratrooper. I spent many years preparing before ever deploying to combat.
1: And you seem like, how old of a guy are you now? Because you don't seem that old now.
2: Well, thank you. I'm 46, but I feel like I'm 90.
1: I saw something, a meme on the internet, and you can probably see it on the Law Enforcement Talk Radio Show Facebook page. It says, I have the mindset of a 24-year-old. I have the emotional maturity of a 12-year-old, but I'm pretty sure my body fought in a civil war.
2: Yeah, I think that's how my wife would describe me.
1: My wife is, she's an angel sent from heaven because she keeps me in line. How would you, before we get into your story, Chad, how would you describe where you are at mentally today?
2: I think I'm doing really well, John. I know that I'm doing really well. And of course, that's relative to where I've been. But life is good for me. I've found balance. I've learned and I've grown, and I'm able to apply those lessons learned, the challenges that I've had in my life, and turn it into a real positive.
1: Let's just start from your military career. How old were you when you went into the military?
2: I went in right out of high school. I was 18 years old. Like I said, stationed at Fort Bragg, 82nd Airborne Division.
1: And you went to, how long were you in the military? Because you started the interview with, you were at 82nd Airborne, and then you went into Iraq. How long were you in the military before you went to Iraq?
2: That's right. So I spent 3 years on active duty, and then I transitioned into the Army National Guard. But I had 8 or 9 years of service before I ever deployed to combat.
1: So you were in a long time. You weren't wet behind the ears. You were. I don't mean that as an insult. A lot of people think the term rookie is an insult. There are some people that do. But you were not rookie in the military when you went to Iraq, right?
2: That's right. I had the benefit of a lot of military training and preparation before I ever deployed.
1: So let's talk about Iraq. You were in a prolonged gunfight. My note says that you were in an hour-long gunfight, and you were outnumbered 10-1, and you got a Silver Star. Was that as a result of that gunfight?
2: That's right. Yeah, we know that it was about an hour because one of the soldiers that was involved started his stopwatch after the fight had began, and it was at 47 minutes when we were leaving that, when we finally were leaving that area.
1: That's a very long time, because to be honest, and you did police work as well. And I always say this, you know, 1 minute seems like 10, 20, 30 minutes. It's an eternity. 47 minute gunfight, I can't even begin to imagine.
2: It's really hard to understand, especially you said it, John, but it's like, I sometimes describe it like a car crash. You know, we were in dozens of gunfights prior to that day, but to be in a sustained battle for an hour, is really something unique.
1: Well, and I know this wasn't involving you. I watched, and I've had on the show, Tom Satterley, who was in Black Hawk Down, U.S. Army Rangers, and the Battle of Mogadishu. I mean, that was a long, long fight. And I cannot begin to imagine ever being the same after a long fight like that.
2: I can't imagine it either. Those guys, what those men went through with that story, that's clearly on another level. You mentioned that I'd earned a Silver Star in this gunfight. I just want to highlight that, I was with, 15 other soldiers. I was in charge of 15 soldiers, and four of them also earned Valor Awards during this battle. This was really something unique during that time. That was the peak of the war over there in Iraq.
1: And how old were you when you were in charge of this squad of men? And how old were you in combat?
2: I was 27 years old, and I was a convoy escort team commander. I was a staff sergeant in the Army doing the job that lieutenants and in some cases captains were doing.
1: Did you sit there and think, I kind of know the answer to this. If you're like me, when this stuff is hitting the fan, you don't have time to think. You just react. Afterwards, it's a little bit different. That's where the mind kicks in. That's where I always said the real trouble started for me. Did you think when this is going on or afterwards, like, holy cow, what did I just sign up for?
2: You know, that term surreal gets thrown around a lot, but that's one way you could explain it. I was lucky. I had that luxury of many months of time in combat. So not only did I have years of preparation as a soldier, as a leader, but I had many months in combat and the luxury of these smaller gunfights, these smaller enemy engagements before I ever experienced something like what happened on January 27th in 2007.
1: And that seems like a long time ago, but I got to ask you this. I'm the same guy. I went through what I went through. It's not a comparison game. It's just a what is game. And the reality is I'm the same guy. I sometimes look back and go, I'm not the same guy I was when I was 18. I'm a better version of me. Would you say the same about you?
2: I would. It's been a journey to get here. You know, when I came back from war, I didn't even understand. There was probably a year that went by at least before the impact of it was even apparent, and then many more years in coping and dealing with what I had experienced over there.
1: So when you came back, and we're going to go to break here in about 1.5 minutes. When you came back, and we'll return your conversation about Iraq in a few moments, but when you came back, you became a police officer. So you went kind of like from the frying pan into the fire, didn't you?
2: That's right. You know, growing up as a kid, my father was a St. Paul police officer. That's our capital city in Minnesota where I'm from. So I always wanted to be a cop. I wasn't ready to do it when I got out of high school, and going into the Army was kind of a way to prepare myself. But things evolved in a way that I wouldn't have expected, and it came full circle. I was able to follow the old man's footsteps and basically live what was my childhood dream to become a police officer.
1: We're talking with Chad Malmberg. Chad is a United States Army military veteran. He was in Iraq and it became a St. Paul, Minnesota police officer when he returned home. He struggled, like many men, with some mental health issues. And he's now one of the movers and shakers for a Storm Training Group. That's stormtraininggroup.com. 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Take a short break. I promise you, we'll be right back.
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0: return to conversation with Chad Muhlenberg. He's joining us from Florida. He is a United States Army military veteran, served in Iraq, and it was an hour-long gunfight, outnumbered 10 to 1. Fortunately, everybody survived. We'll talk about that in a few moments. When he came home, he joined the St. Paul, Minnesota Police Department. The men under his leadership were physically fine. But many of them, including himself, struggle with some mental health issues, which we'll talk about a little bit later on. He is one of the movers and shakers right now for Storm Training Group. 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Chad, I don't think anything can quite prepare, I know for me, for the violence and trauma. And I can't even begin to wrap my head around the gunfight that you went through in Iraq and being outnumbered. I know it's a situation, you do what you got to do, but the after effects can be as devastating for me, I would think, as the incident itself. Am I correct there?
1: Yeah, it was a real challenge psychologically. I think that, the training obviously was something that helped to prepare us. And there was ways that maybe would be counterintuitive in how that played out. But definitely the training and then the camaraderie, similar to what I'm sure you experienced with the Baltimore Police Department. But having those, in this case, those soldiers by my side, who we went through that together. And at least that was an experience that we'd shared. Because it's hard to find people to relate to, especially when you come back and transition into the regular world.
0: Yeah, well, that could be a conversation in of itself. Number one, I don't get along with a whole lot of people. I try to be nice. I try to be civil all the time. But if it's not my voice, I'll give you an example. I was walking my dog this morning, and the next door neighbor said, oh, by the way, I sent somebody to your house. And they said they were scared of you. Like, what? I said, my voice is harsh, and I try to measure that. I try to temper. And if that doesn't, then my face gets in the way. So it's one or the other. It's going to get me.
1: That's right. Yeah, sometimes the way you communicate or the way you process things as a police officer or soldier, it doesn't always blend in every social situation the way that you might like.
0: No, it doesn't. And I want to get back to the Iraq thing. So you've got literally a no joke life or death situation going on. And it's not just your life. It's the lives of the comrades, that the colleagues and your subordinate officers and agents and Army veterans. So you've got a tremendous amount of responsibility and you're calling the shots. You're in control.
1: Yeah, I mean, this was a real handful to deal with. You know, it started out similar to what a complex attack in Iraq at the time looked like. It was a roadside bomb, an improvised explosive device. And from there, there was follow-on small arms fire. And this just built, the event built. And what was different is that the enemy was maneuvering on us in the same way that we see with an American military force. And like you said, literally we're talking about something like a 10 to 1 ratio. It was communicated to me after the fact that these were between 90 and 150 enemy fighters that we were up against as a 16-man element.
0: And when we say 16-man element and you're severely outnumbered, you also have a very limited supply of ammunition. So once that's out, you're kind of like dead in the water.
1: That's right. We, you know, fortunately, going back to training again, we understood how to sustain our rate of fire. We understood how to transition to different weapon systems, cross-level ammunition. But the extreme stress that this is, you know, you can imagine as this gunfight unfolds, these soldiers are moving, they're maneuvering closer and closer until they're in the ditches next to the trucks. This was an extraordinarily intense scenario. And, honestly, it's hard. It's nothing short of a miracle that we came through that without significant physical injuries.
0: And we'll talk about some of the mental injuries in a moment. Look, there's a movie I grew up watching, and it's Rambo. And I believe it's a good movie a lot of ways. But I don't believe in the portrayal that they give, that Hollywood likes to give, of military veterans and people that suffer from, and I'm air quoting, PTSD, that were not all killers. And we talked about earlier, how are you doing now? And I really believe that it's a scenario of I went through abnormal things and I reacted normally to them. But I'm not the threat that people think of when you think of PTSD. I'm not a violent person. Would you describe yourself the same way?
1: Absolutely. And just to add to that, you know, I always wanted to be a police officer. My experience in the military, I think, really helped me, prepared me to be a police officer. It doesn't mean I didn't. I mean, I had all kinds of challenges, but many of the things that I needed to be able to do to be good at the one job, I was prepared, and I had the benefit of the experience from that other job prior to that.
0: Well, when I was a rookie, and there's a term again, when I was a rookie police in Baltimore, I was trained by a lot of Vietnam combat veterans, and they were no joke. They didn't play around. And they were really good about things like respect and other things, but they were really big on officer safety and staying alive. But they want to make sure you treated people the way they're supposed to be treated. And we had a few command staff that were Korean War veterans, but those, I think that something unique about combat veterans adds itself really well to police work. And a lot of people don't seem to see that.
1: Yeah, I think you're right. Just because someone is capable of violence or experiences violence, it doesn't mean that you're more predispositioned to behaving in a way that's inappropriate. I think the military really teaches discipline and communication, and these things can really benefit you in becoming a better police officer, just a better citizen in general.
0: We talk about all these things they train you for, but, and this is, I'm going to ask you in form of a question, do they train you sufficiently for the aftermath? How do you become the person you want to be afterwards?
1: You know, I think great strides have been made there. We had a pretty sophisticated and planned out, what do they call it? Like a, when we returned home, a reintegration program. So they didn't just leave us out there. I think that's a lesson learned. You referred to the Vietnam era veterans, and I think there was definitely room for improvement, to say the least, on the way that veterans were treated decades ago. But I think nowadays there's much more of an influence, or there's much more of a an effort to help out soldiers as they transition from combat back into regular society.
0: Now, after your tour of duty in the military, you decided, and some would say this is a great idea, some people not so much, you decided you want to become a St. Paul, Minnesota police officer. And I'm going to ask you this point blank. Did you realize what you were signing up for?
1: You know, yes and no. It's like anything else, John. My father was a St. Paul cop. He worked for 26 years in that city as a patrolman. His brother, my uncle, was a police officer. So I had a good idea. You know, I had a good idea of what I was getting into. But of course, as you well know, until you experience it firsthand, you just don't quite know.
0: And one of the things I tell people, and I get this from a lot of people, well, they know what they signed up for. And the truth is, look, I thought I knew what I signed up for in the Baltimore Police Department. However, it was far, I mean, by a long shot, far more violent and traumatic than I ever realized. And some of that trauma and that violence is directed at me personally.
1: Yeah, you know, and there was a psychological element there that I definitely underestimated as well. I experienced a lot of intensity in the military. So I think a lot of those aspects I felt prepared for, but you know, there's something about being a police officer, and just everywhere you go, you can be a bit of a punching bag for people psychologically. You know, every problem you need to have a solution for it. And that's happening maybe dozens of times.
0: Yeah.
1: In a given day.
0: We're talking with Chad Malmberg. Chad is a United States military Army veteran. He served in Iraq. It was in an hour-long gunfight, outnumbered 10 to 1, then came home, became a St. Paul, Minnesota police officer. When we return to Law Enforcement Talk Radio Show, we'll talk a little bit about that. He was fine physically, as long as the men were fine physically, but he struggled with mental health issues. And he started to talk about, he's one of the movers and shakers for Storm Training Group. 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We'll take a short break. I promise you, we'll be right back.
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3: With SRN News, I'm John Scott. Yemen's Houthis say they attacked sensitive sites in the Saudi capital Riyadh on Saturday, with missiles and drones hours after flames and a large plume of smoke were seen near the city's main airport. While the Iranian-backed Houthis have launched repeated attacks against Saudi Arabia since July, Saturday appeared to be their first reported strike on Riyadh. An immigration and customs enforcement officer shot and wounded a man during a traffic stop in Austin, Texas, prompting an immediate law enforcement response and a large protest at that scene. He was taken to the hospital. He's listed in serious but stable condition. Reporters from CNN, MS Now, and Politico have been denied access to the White House. The actions escalated President Trump's long-running efforts to restrict news coverage by journalists because of their coverage, which he called fake news. This is SRN News.
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0: in conversation with Chad Muhlenberg on the Law Enforcement Talk Radio Show. Chad is a United States Army veteran. He earned a Silver Star Medal in Iraq. So did some of his subordinate officers or military men and women. He was an hour-long gunfight in Iraq, outnumbered 10 to 1. Came home and joined the St. Paul, Minnesota Police Department. Now, he says this, and I'm quoting him, the men under his leadership were physically fine, but many of them, including himself, struggle with some mental health issues, which we'll talk about in a few moments. He's one of the movers and shakers for Storm Training Group. You can find him online at stormtraininggroup.com. 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Chad, I jokingly said you came home from the military. I'm sure you pinched yourself. You're like, hey, I survived it. Okay. And then you're like, I want to be a St. Paul, Minnesota police officer. And I get why you wanted to do it. You came from a law enforcement family, and it's part of the heritage, part of the tradition. And I say pinch yourself. I remember vividly frisking myself afterwards many times and asking if my coworkers if I was shot, because I really didn't know. And that's kind of reality what American policing really is, and no matter where you are.
1: Yeah, it was something. You know, the first time that I went out, I went through an academy process. There was a lot of training, and it was great. It helped prepare me. But the first time out there on the street, it felt similar to that first time that I went outside the wire in a combat zone. It's a lot of pressure.
0: I was going to ask you that, because part of my deal is I'm not really good at, I would joke and say I have very, very little chill in me. I go right from 50 to 100 when it comes to aggression very quickly, but I don't like being defensive. I don't like feeling like people are constantly out to get you. And that's kind of what happens with police work. At least that's what happened with me.
1: It is. Yeah. It was surprising, because I went from, you know, I took one uniform off and put another one on. And when you're a soldier, for the most part, you're pretty insulated, because you're along, you know, you're with your team a lot. You're with your unit. And when you're exposed to the public, it's mostly people just kind of give you your space, or maybe they thank you for your service. As a police officer, it's very different. There's, of course, plenty of people out there that are very supportive, but there's also going to be a segment of society that just can't stand you just because you're wearing that uniform. And it doesn't matter what you say. It doesn't matter how you conduct yourself, but they're going to come at you. And it keeps you, it creates a level of anxiety, because you don't know when you're going to have that type of interaction with someone.
0: No, and there's no shortage of, we always say this, and I worked plain clothes. I worked narcotics for a long time. And then before I got promoted to sergeant, I had to go back to uniform, get my hair cut, all that stuff. And I became crucially aware that you were driving around in a uniform in a marked car. You got a target on your back 24/7, and you can't even go to lunch without some lunatic asking you a question.
1: That's the truth. Everybody wants to tell you about the traffic stop, you know, that they had 5 years ago, and they want you to try to explain what this was or that. Or they ask you about the guy who, you know, they tell you his first name and he works in a town, you know, on the other side of the state. You must know him, right? Because you're a police officer.
0: Right.
1: You talked about narcotics. For me, my saving grace was really when I got on the SWAT team. I spent nine years on the St. Paul SWAT team, and that gave me kind of that military fix. You know, it's not the same as the military, but I experienced the camaraderie and the enhanced level of training and the environment. It really made me feel, it brought things full circle for me, and I felt like I really fit in.
0: We had a nickname for the SWAT guys. We called them QRT in Baltimore back in the day, quick response team. But they were the hut guys. A lot of them were military, and they had really short hair or no hair at all. And they ran, they worked out weights. And here's, as a sergeant, the problem was when you had a situation where you want to call a SWAT team, it took them an hour to an hour and a half to get there, because they're doing other things, and people don't realize that. Well, why do you call a SWAT team? Well, sometimes you didn't have the pleasure of an hour and a half. You had to handle business right away.
1: That's very true. And I was in St. Paul, we had a part-time SWAT team. So I was working patrol, or at the end of my career, I was full-time in the training unit. So when we got a SWAT call out, and we had 200 and some of those incidents every year, I would get called out. I'd have to switch uniforms, you know, go prepare. And then, like you said, there's going to be a delay depending on what the scenario is.
0: Was there anything, I think I know the answer to this. There's And I'm not saying that one is better than the other or worse than the other. But did police work, were you properly prepared for police work from the military, or did you find that to be a different transition?
1: It's just different. There were certain areas, you know, if we're talking about weapons handling or if we're talking about defensive tactics, you know, these were things that I was, as an infantryman, as a Army combatives instructor, these were things that I felt uniquely prepared for. But when we talk about other skills that are required in policing, there were some real challenges.
0: Yeah, one of the biggest challenges I had, and there were some special forces guys, and they washed out pretty quickly as police. Some did really well. But the main thing they struggled with was it was not any enemy combatants, and they couldn't bring it down a notch. They were full on all the time, and it's like, we can't have that.
1: Yeah, there's definitely a difference. One of the, just to simplify it, I think in policing, you deal with a lot of gray area. There's a lot of gray area. In the military, there's some, but there's really this effort to, like, you know, you're going to do it this way or you're going to do it like that. Whereas in policing, we have a lot of discretion, and you might ask 10 different people the answer to a question. You might get 10 different answers and none of them are necessarily wrong, but that can be a hard thing to process when you come from that military mindset.
0: One of the things a long time ago, when I did the show, I had a guest on the show. He was a police officer in California, and he was in a long gunfight, and his partner was killed. He's also a Vietnam combat veteran. And he said, and I'm air quoting, I'm probably going to butcher this, but he said, nothing prepared him for the violence police work. It was far more traumatic than he realized. And it was nowhere near as traumatic. I mean, it was far more traumatic than being in the jungles of Vietnam.
1: Yeah, for me, I can relate. You know, when we were in Iraq, we were mostly in up armored vehicles. We didn't always have that protection, but generally that was the case, is we're behind armor. We've got a machine gun on top. We've got all kinds of weapon systems that we can use, and we've got distance. As a police officer working patrol, you know, as well as I do, John, you're up close and personal. You don't know who's a threat and who isn't necessarily. So it definitely can have a psychological impact, and it's just a very different environment.
0: I'm glad you brought the psychological impact. We'll talk about that in a few moments, but you are a former police officer, and there's very few things I correct people on, and this is my personal thing, but I believe there's a hierarchy. There's retired police, there's ex-police, and there's former. Former means you left for whatever reason. You left in a good graces. Ex usually means you either quit or you were fired by the department under questionable circumstances, and retired usually means you did your full time or you got hurt. You are a former, and I think very few guys that I'll put on the show are ex-police, because I just don't believe in what a lot of them do. And I'll be honest with you, Chad, if this, maybe your experience can dictate how you answer this. I didn't see a whole lot of corruption or things that were intolerable in police work.
1: Not at all. No, I think that's a misconception with some people out there. You know, the vast majority of police officers are doing it for the right reason. They're the best people. I don't believe that I have ever seen any type of firsthand corruption. You know, I'm sure that it exists. It obviously does, but I've never seen anything like that firsthand.
0: We're talking with Chad Malmberg. Chad is a United States Army veteran. He's earned a Silver Star from an hour-long gunfight in Iraq. Him and his squad were outnumbered 10-1. He came home and joined the St. Paul, Minnesota Police Department. The men under his leadership were physically fine, which we'll talk about in a few moments, but many of them, including himself, struggled with mental health issues. And he's one of the movers and shakers for Storm Training Group. You can find them online at stormtraininggroup.com. 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We'll take a short break. I promise you, we will be right back, and you don't want to miss what we're going to talk about. Do you want to be a guest on Law Enforcement Talk Radio Show and podcast? It's really quite simple. And before you get into this notion that I'm not a cop, I wasn't a cop, I don't have something to contribute. Well, the show is about investigating crime. That's one aspect of it, from the real life perspective of those who did it. And then it's also about trauma, how trauma impacted them. Often crime based, but not always. Our guests quite often are law enforcement officers, other first responders, military, victims of crime, their spouses, or survivors, talking about how trauma impacted them, what happened, how it affected their lives, and how they rebuilt their lives after. If you want to be a guest, just contact me. It's really simple. 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That's jay at letradio.com. Or go to letradio.com and the contact us page, and you can get me right there as well.
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3: Foundations of Freedom, a look at America's founding principles and the leaders who shaped our nation.
4: Ronald Reagan understood that freedom sometimes requires more than quiet diplomacy. It requires moral clarity. On June 12, 1987, standing before the Brandenburg Gate in a divided Berlin, Reagan issued a direct challenge to Soviet leader Mikhail Gorbachev. "Mr. Gorbachev, tear down this wall." The Berlin Wall was more than concrete and barbed wire. It represented a system that restricted movement, divided families, and denied millions the freedoms Americans often take for granted. Reagan refused to treat that division as permanent. He understood that free nations must be willing to identify the difference between liberty and oppression, and have the courage to say so. 2 years later, the Berlin Wall fell. Freedom survives when people refuse to accept tyranny as inevitable. So when freedom is challenged today, will we have the courage to defend it with the same clarity?
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0: Returning to our conversation with Chad Malmberg, joining us from Florida. He is a military U.S. Army veteran. He earned a Silver Star Medal in Iraq during an hour-long gunfight. He and his squad were out, number 10 to 1. He came home and joined the St. Paul, Minnesota Police Department. The men under his leadership, according to him, were physically fine, but many of them, including himself, struggled with mental health issues. He's one of the movers and shakers. By the way, he's doing very well. He's one of the movers and shakers for Storm Training Group. 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Got to ask you this question in your own words, and we kind of hit on this to begin with. How are you doing today?
1: I'm doing really well, John. You know, I dealt with depression. I dealt with anxiety. This was something that went on for many, many years. It was a process to get here, but in the end, I was able to take those lessons learned. And I think those hardships and challenges that I experienced in the end made me a stronger and better person.
0: I agree with you 150%. I personally, I keep myself on a very short leash, and I'm harsh on myself. There's certain things I do, certain things I don't do, because I don't like how I get. And I want to avoid, by the way, I know this sounds hard for people to believe, but it takes me a very long time to get back to what I call my center. And I don't want to fluctuate from there. So it's easier if I stay there than get ramped up and got to get back there.
1: Yeah, that's right.
0: So you're doing well. And we talked earlier, I don't believe the image a lot of people have of PTSD, and I'm air quoting, because I don't certainly agree with the disorder part of it. I think of it more of a post-traumatic stress injury. It's more like an orthopedic injury. For example, I've had multiple shoulder surgeries. I don't expect my shoulder to be the same as it was before the incident occurred. Is that fair for you?
1: I think that's a great way to understand it. Like you, I've had a shoulder reconstruction, my knee, my hip. You know, it just in the same way, I think your brain can heal, your psyche can heal. You know, you take these experiences, they change you. But in the end, you get to decide, hey, am I going to figure out, you know, am I going to find a way to bounce back from this? And it's a windy road. I tried all kinds of things. I was drinking too much for a while.
0: Join the club.
1: Yeah, right. I don't drink too much anymore.
0: I've been a sober guy for like 35 years. And I always say this, and it doesn't apply to everybody, but for this guy, I do not understand the correlation between alcohol and trauma. But I just know it's like throwing gasoline on a fire.
1: That's right. Yeah.
0: And it works incredibly well until it doesn't work anymore. But so you ran the gambit. Was there something that came, the aha moment where you're like, I got to do something because otherwise I'm going to self-destruct?
1: You know, I think luckily I had a strong support system around me. I just didn't recognize where I was. I spent 16 months in combat. I was in a couple dozen gunfights. I saw all kinds of horrible things over there and had the most intense experience of my life. You know, so coming off the back of that, I just didn't realize the challenges that I was experiencing. And I guess, you know, it was a tough pill to swallow that I just wasn't okay. There was a series of events that happened where things obviously weren't right. And thankfully, I had people around me that cared about me and helped kind of guide me back onto a path for success.
0: I think that's great. And I'm repeating myself for a third time. What we hear about PTSD is not always the truth. And I think Chad is a living testimony of that. And so am I. And by the way, most people I know, for example, I walked around in fear of my reaction and no one knew. They couldn't tell that I was ready to snap, even though I felt like I was. How would you describe your situation today? Are you one of these guys like me that's kind of tough on yourself and you say, okay, I'm regimented. I don't do this. I don't do that. I know psychiatrist is always the word, but the control. I don't like certain things coming in my life, so I don't allow them come in my life.
1: Yeah, I think that's a fair way to look at it. You know, and I've slowly been able to tolerate more, but there was a period of time where I wasn't safe to drive when I first came home from the war because of
0: my wife would tell you right now, I'm not always safe.
1: You know, like crowds of people, these types of things, I just couldn't handle it. And over time I began to adapt and I began to acclimate back to normal society. But the amount of energy that it would take to be around a crowd of people, or the amount of energy that it would take in certain situations that made me kind of reflect. It would kind of bring me back to those experiences in combat. It took a long time to be able to adapt and be able to accept the environment as it is here.
0: So you made I'm paraphrasing because the difficult decision to leave police work and you started your own thing. I was forced into it. I got hurt and retired, and I was only 33 and was retired, and it wasn't something I was expecting. But you obviously put a lot of thought in this. Was part of this the reason for you leaving police work due to self-preservation and or you want to do other things?
1: It was actually a combination of the two. You know, as you said, I'm a retired service member in the Army. I retired from the Army National Guard. I did my 20 years. I didn't get to 20 years as a police officer. I did 12, but I left on good terms. And I think that, you know, fortunately for me, I had another opportunity and I wanted to pursue that. But at the same time, there was definitely an element of self-preservation. I was part of the largest civil unrest in American history in the Minneapolis-St. Paul area in 2020. I was right in the middle of that. So, you know, that brought back some memories from combat. That was a difficult situation. And as you know, as a police officer yourself, you know, I was experiencing trauma on a regular basis, just as a routine aspect of the job. So the decision to leave was two-part. It was opportunity, but it was also self-preservation as well.
0: What are you doing today?
1: So we do training for police officers. I work for a company called Storm Training Group. I'm one of the owners, and we train over 400 agencies. We're primarily based out of Minnesota, but we're moving across the country, and we're even doing international training events now.
0: And when we talk about training for police, people can misconstrue that many ways. There's self-defense. There's a lot of other things. And by the way, that's very inadequate, if you ask me. They've gotten much better nowadays than when I policed. But the hand-to-hand combat stuff, they didn't give you a whole lot of training in that. Because, and I want people to understand this, they can be held civilly liable. So they don't want to train you on something that they can turn around and say, oh, he just followed orders. And by the way, we're going to be left holding the bag. When you say training police, what kind of training are you doing?
1: Well, we do physical hands-on training. We do defensive tactics. But something that's different about us, and you talked about the liability aspect of it. That's something that's huge for us. Another element that I think that's important is in the day when you were working, I think officers like yourself were more physically capable in general. It's a generalization, but I think the culture now is a little bit different. We have people going into police work that have maybe never played a combat sport, or they just don't have that same kind of drive in them that guys like you obviously do. So when I talk about defensive tactics training, something that's different, because we do have that combat sports base. We take from Brazilian jiu-jitsu, wrestling, boxing, all those things. But my company is very focused on outcomes. So we have a proven process that creates better, safer outcomes, not just for police officers. We're proven to do that, but we do it for the communities as well. It's helping the agencies, the officers, and the communities that they serve.
0: And by the way, there's an old saying that I had as a sergeant and that was taught to me. I can't claim this. That police use of force is like making sausage. Everybody loves it, but no one wants to see it being done. And there's no way you can make it look good. So what the old timers told me was, if you got to use force, never lie about it and be swift and be over. Be done.
1: That's right. You know, there is evidence out there that using lower levels of force in some cases can lead to higher levels of force. It can precipitate more injuries. So we encourage people, we focus on soft, empty hand control. We're integrated with tools, of course, verbal de-escalation, good tactics. If I don't have to close the distance on someone that's dangerous, I'm not going to do that. We don't always get to choose. Sometimes that subject brings the attack to us, and sometimes we need to go to the aid of someone else. So we prepare officers with a simple, cohesive system where they can go in, and it's efficient. It takes a relatively low amount of resources and time, and we get officers prepared to work as a team or individually if they have to, and apply and to apply fundamentals of combat sports integrated with all the other stuff. De-escalation, effective tools, and we create better outcomes in doing that.
0: 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Chad, I want to thank you for your service, both the United States Army and St. Paul, Minnesota Police Department. And most importantly, thanks for being a guest on Law Enforcement Talk Radio Show. Both very much appreciated.
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5: 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Terrell Hills, San Antonio. 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
14: News this hour from Town Hall. I'm John Scott. The conflict between Saudi Arabia and Iran-backed Houthi forces has sharply escalated after a missile attack targeted Riyadh and Saudi oil infrastructure. Although Saudi Arabia said the missile was intercepted, explosions and a fire were reported near Riyadh's airport, while the Houthis claim responsibility for attacks on sensitive sites in Riyadh and Aramco facilities in Yanbu. The United States advising Americans to reconsider travel to the region. As artificial intelligence panic grows, one prominent Trump advisor urging the administration not to overreact.
15: Anthropic CEO Dario Amodei warns that advanced AI may pose serious risks. But David Sachs pushes back, arguing companies shouldn't use fear to demand cartels or government approval before launching products. Sachs says existing antitrust and product liability laws are enough, and that Washington should avoid unnecessary regulation. The bigger danger, he says, may be falling behind China. For President Trump, the message is simple. Keep America innovating and let Congress handle the rest. Richard Boyd reporting.
16: The White House says its government-wide fraud crackdown is delivering major results for major American taxpayers. Bernie Bennett has more.
17: The Trump administration's fiscal year 2026 task force docket reports some $245 billion in estimated fraud recovery since January of 2025. Officials say just under $63 billion in fraud was stopped on an annualized basis, with $59 billion recovered through indictments and settlements. The docket lists 25 documented actions, including charges, suspensions, and new policies. Bernie Bennett reporting.
16: And a big Sunday night football matchup, Kansas City and Indianapolis. In overtime in Kansas City, the Chiefs pull it out in overtime over the Colts, 33-30. More on these stories from townhall.com.
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0: issuing permits for flock cameras and other automated license plate readers along state roads.
1: The decision, directed by Governor Greg Abbott, doesn't affect cameras already installed. The agency confirmed the pause on Thursday. The cameras scan vehicles to compile license plate data, raising privacy concerns. Abbott's late August order blocked state funding for these cameras, leading to hundreds being shut down. City councils and county commissions have also unplugged cameras due to privacy concerns and misuse by law enforcement. Keith Peters reporting.
0: Archaeologists in San Antonio doing excavation work have apparently found a second Battle of the Alamo cannonball connected to the 1836 conflict with Mexico. The cannonball appears to be largely undisturbed since that battle nearly two centuries ago. News at townhall.com. James Tallarico's lead in the Texas Senate may not be as strong as the media suggests. And new questions are putting his campaign under pressure. Bob Agnew with details.
2: Some political observers are challenging a Siena poll showing Tallarico ahead of Ken Paxton, citing its small sample size. They question Tallarico's claims of rejecting billionaire and dark money, pointing to high-dollar donors and Hollywood fundraisers. And an undercover video appears to show a pro-Tallarico PAC paying organizers $25 per voter contacted, raising possible legal concerns. Paxton is demanding answers as the Texas Senate battle heats up. Bob Agnew reporting.
0: Several of the nation's largest left-leaning voter engagement and racial justice organizations facing steep funding shortfalls, staffing cutbacks. Their financial woes surfacing just as voting is getting underway in the midterm election. More on these stories at townhall.com.
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0: for you. A Democrat socialist, a Christian, and Sam Altman, the creator of ChatGPT, walked into a bar. The bartender asked, "Who are you and what is your purpose for being here?" The Democrat socialist says, "I am a member of the collective and my purpose is to restructure society." The Christian says, "I'm created in the image of God and my purpose is to glorify him." Sam Altman, the creator of ChatGPT, looks at both of them and says, "You're both carbon-based algorithms, and my purpose is to build the silicon replacement of you." The bartender turns to the Christian and asks, "What will you have?" The Christian says, "Living water, and you better make it a double. We have a country to save." That is my version of a joke. I find it very funny. I hope you did too. You're listening to the Kathy Barnett Show. And I came up with that joke last night. I said, a Democrat socialist, a Christian, and Sam Altman walked into a bar. What would happen? And I think the two fundamental questions every single person has to ask themselves, whether they know it or not, is who am I and why am I here? And that's my iteration of what both of those will say. And but to help us kind of double click on really the Sam Altman piece of this is my new friend, Malin Kopitkar. Did I pronounce it right?
1: Yep.
0: Okay, awesome. Malin Kopitkar, he is here with his lovely mother, Dr. Vidya Kopitkar. Yes, awesome. So let me tell you a little bit about Malin, because when I tell you guys, I only want to bring on subject matter experts who can actually double click on a topic for us. I'm keeping my promise. What I don't want, do you guys have that clip ready? What I don't want is to bring on someone and I say, what is AI? And they say,
2: of this issue that should be articulated is AI is kind of a fancy thing. It's, first of all, it's two letters. It means artificial intelligence.
0: Yeah. What we don't want is for someone to come on and say the definition of AI is artificial and intelligence. Instead, I brought in to you AI and tech innovator Malin Kopitkar. He is a veteran tech leader and inventor holding 31 U.S. patents who has driven major breakthroughs across semiconductor design, artificial intelligence, and enterprise software. He served as VP and head of product at Qualtrics, scaling their AI market research platform to over $300 million in annual revenue, and engineered the wireless chips that powered the original Apple iPhone and Microsoft Xbox. Today, as president of Great Learning North America and an adjunct professor at the University of Utah, Malin is at the forefront of building AI-driven platforms and educating the next generation of tech entrepreneurs. Malin, thank you, sir, for being here.
1: Thank you for having me, Kathy.
0: So, did you like my joke, really?
1: First time I heard that one. But yeah.
0: I made it up! Yes, I may get that patent. That would be my first one to have it copywritten, actually. But seriously, so we, you know, there's always this running joke among conservatives, which I am, with the majority of the listeners here are. When we think about AI, most of us think about Kamala Harris defining AI as artificial intelligence, and we laugh and we chuckle, but you know, AI is pretty, I mean, it's a huge elephant in the room. There's a lot of people having a lot of chatter about it. Let me just pause. Is there anything on the top of your mind before we get started?
1: You're right. You know, AI, it's so pervasive now that, you know, you either, you know, think you know what it is, or you just feel it's a complete mystery. And, you know, when you're on either of those two extremes, you start making stuff up about what it is, right? So that's where you hear everyone has their own idea of what AI is. So happy to share some more light into what I think, how I would explain AI.
0: Yeah. Well, please continue. What is AI?
1: Kamala Harris or whoever said AI is artificial intelligence. Well, that's where the AI and I come from. The way to think about AI is it's something that has been there for 60 plus years. You know, the computer, when it started calculating, for example, you know, 235 multiplied by 767 or some number like that, it would give you an answer, right? And back then people would say, oh, it's magical. And because it seemed magical, it seemed like something that a machine can think. And then we realized, well, it's not exactly that. It's just doing a bunch of calculations that we programmed it to do. And over the years, that same concept has progressed and got more and more sophisticated. Of late, everybody knows what is AI or think they do because of the ChatGPT movement, right? What does ChatGPT do? We type something, and if you write type once upon a, and it says time, and it says there was a boy and a girl in a lonely forest, right? And it starts writing all that, and you say, gosh, that is exactly what I thought I had in my mind. So this is magical. Maybe this AI, whatever that is, has some kind of a intelligence of its own, and hence the word intelligence. The reality is it's no different than those 60 years back when a calculator did that calculation. What it's really doing is, what has happened over those 60 years is we've been able to store a whole lot of information, you know, take all the trillions of writings on the internet and put that into a computer. And the other thing we've managed to do is make that computer think extremely fast. So now you have this thing where when I type once upon a, it looks up trillions of possible words. It looks at, all right, oh, here's a common pattern. Once upon a, I see this word called time keep coming up again and again. So it, all it does is blindly chooses the most likely word and puts it out there. And we think, oh my God, that's exactly what I had in my mind once upon a time. But that's not because it's intelligent. It's simply because it's seen thousands of such patterns of these words coming together. And it just simply, you know, blindly spits out, you know, what it sees as the most probable word. So that's in one way, you know, to explain how I would explain why AI works the way it is. It's nothing more than an amazingly a device that can remember a lot of things. And when you give it a word, it finds what's the closest word to it and just spits it out. That's all it is.
0: Okay. Because I think that's what most people would agree with. And yet, why, if that's the answer, then why would the Center for AI Safety put out a statement on AI extinction risk? If AI is solely just going and looking at trillions of lines of data and just calculating the probability of me using the word time, that doesn't seem as if a red flag for the extinction of humanity be given to it or that weight to be placed there. So when we get back, I want to double click on that. So you're listening to the Kathy Barnett Show with my guest, Malin Kopikar, and his mother, Dr. Vidya, in studio with me. I will see you on the other side.
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0: the Kathy Barnett Show, and we're going to talk about, let's start off with the whole Treasury Secretary Scott Bessent making his announcement of the economic D-Day. I think this is a great thing, and specifically with the secondary sanctions, because what we have here is kind of, if I can create another analogy for you, it's as if you're taking one of your hands and you are building a house. And at the same time you're building a house with one hand, you're taking your other hand and you're removing all the bricks that you're laying down. So you're building with one hand only to destroy it with the other hand. And it's this constant start, stop, start, stop, start, stop, and you're not making any movement. So we have Donald Trump. We're now 6 months into a 2-week war. And what I guess they're realizing, maybe they realized it before, maybe they thought they could just overcome it. Maybe they thought, you know, people would just kind of come alongside them and do the right thing, quote unquote. But what we're finding 6 months in this 2-week war is that this thing is just going to go on to infinitum, because Iran is not getting to the point, to the breaking point, fast enough, or maybe they may not ever, and they may not ever, because as Donald Trump and the administration is placing sanctions on them, others in the world are coming alongside and helping them, providing for them. Like, for example, one of the things that we are now painfully aware of is that, for example, it appears there has been a number of facilitators, those who have been facilitating and making themselves an intermediary between Iran and the rest of the world, is it appears many of them are operating out of the UAE. Now, the UAE is one of our friends, quote unquote, friends of America, friends of this administration. Donald Trump talks very highly of their president. I believe his name is the abbreviation is MBZ, Mohammed bin Zayed, I believe it is a friend of America. But what we're finding is that there have been individuals inside of UAE who have been providing a link between Iran and the rest of the world. And so that's the reason why you have Scott Bessent saying things like, this secondary sanction, meaning we are going to apply sanctions on any person, so not just countries, but any person, any business, any entities who are providing a lifeline to Iran. So we're moving beyond just providing sanctions on countries. We're used to seeing sanctions being placed on Russia and other countries. And now we're going to the secondary level and we're placing sanctions on individuals as well as companies. And hence the reason why the secondary sanctions covers all types of activities of bunkering, meaning there have been ships, for example, he named in the report that Scott Bessent put out, Mohammed, a UAE-based Syrian national, Mohammed Ahmed Sahil Fatou, just going to call him Fatou, who's also known as Captain Hamza, who have for years served as a broker for shadow fleet vessels on behalf of multiple sanctioned parties, including the Iranian Revolutionary Guard Corps, which are the hardliners within Iran. And so he's been providing shipping, brokering shipping to get oil, food, whatever, in and out of Iran. So Mohammed Fatou has been sanctioned as an individual. So I thought that was really interesting. So as of August 26, Iran has attacked over 20 of UAE vessels transiting through the Hormuz, the Strait of Hormuz. August 19th, UAE suspended all of their trade and commercial exchanges and financial transactions with Iran. So As of August 26th, well over 20 of UAE, the country's ships have been targeted by Iran. August 19th, UAE, MBZ, the president of UAE, severed all interactions and relationships. 5 days later, Scott Bessent comes out and says, we are now issuing secondary sanctions. I do not believe in luck in these things. I believe that, you know, that there has been a lot of conversations between the Trump administration and UAE and many other countries around the world. And so UAE was just getting in front of what they knew was coming. Let's sever our relationship, all financial transactions, all of our holdings of, you know, countries are like literally holding, stockpiling resources on behalf of Tehran. And so now this is one of our friends who have just finally decided, oh, I'm going to sever our relationship with all relationships, all interactions with Tehran. Well, wait a minute. We are now 6 months into a 2-week war. Shouldn't you have done that day one of this war? But they didn't. So that's the country. The country has decided to rescind and to sever all interactions and relationships with Iran. Thank you. 6 months later. But thank you. I guess it's better late than never, as they say. But now within the country of UAE, there are a number of individuals who have been identified by the Trump administration who they are applying these sanctions on. You know, there are a number of people who have been trading with Iran using gold, using crypto, or taking, to avoid the dollar because they've been sanctioned. So there are a number of ways people are obfuscating the sanctions that were initially placed on Iran and circumventing because they're obfuscating and getting around and clouding it up, they are being able to circumvent. And so anyway, this is where we are. So I just wanted to put that level set there that these things are happening. They're happening for a reason. I, for one, am glad that we are now getting serious because, you know, one could say that the Trump administration has been doing these economic sanctions for a while on Tehran, but it wasn't really working because we have others, whether it's China, whether it's our own friends like the UAE, who are, as we're trying to tear down and weaken Tehran, we have even our friends like the UAE going in and providing lifelines to Tehran, hence the reason why we're being very aggressive. Now, I want to say with these secondary sanctions, because as soon as these secondary sanctions were announced on Monday, August 24th, Scott Bessent goes out and he announces this economic outcast or economic D-Day, as many are referencing it. So that was on Monday. Tuesday, within the 24-hour window, Beijing came back and said, listen, we're not having any of that. And instead, we are promising to take all necessary measures to protect our trade with Iran. Do you hear the escalation? These things are not black and white. There's a lot of gray. There's a lot of pink. There's a lot of shades of maroon that is happening all around us. There is no straight line from point A to point B. There's a lot of zigzagging that is going on. And I'm having a conversation with you because I think it is necessary for us to increase our vocabulary about how we engage in conversations about what is happening in the Middle East. I think to not only increase or expand our vocabulary about how we communicate what is happening, you know, because many of us, it's very naive and rudimentary conversations, right? Iran bad. No missiles, no.
1: Hey, I am Brant, and her name is Sherry, and she's a friend and a colleague of mine, and we were just praying for her, actually, because she had a major surgery she just went through.
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0: are listening. I have my guest, Malin Kopitkar, who is in studio with me. He is the president of Great Learning. He launched and scaled North American operations to $100 million annually in just 5 years while training over 100,000 professionals globally on thriving in the AI economy. His career spans high impact roles at McKinsey, Google, Qualtrics, along with partnerships alongside top institutions like MIT, Stanford, Harvard, Duke, and Johns Hopkins. I mean, like, what do you do for your downtime? I have no idea. But thank you so much, Malin, for being here. And we have a caller on the line. Hey, Eric, how are you?
1: I'm good. How are you?
0: I'm doing well. You have a call. You have a question?
1: Okay. At this point, what is to stop AI being implemented worldwide? Because if a company or a government wishes to regulate it heavily, they will not be able to compete with other companies and other governments who are going to go all in. So, is it really too late at this point to really stop what's happening? And it's going to be a race to see who can be the stronger.
0: Mm. I know, like the arms race.
2: Yep.
0: Malin.
2: No, that's a great point, Eric. The concern you have is a huge concern, you know, among countries right now. And even, you know, what you cited around, look, maybe the answer is let's regulate it. The problem with that is, you know, unless all countries unilaterally say, all right, we'll all join hands and regulate it, it doesn't work, you know, and we have an example there. Europe, I think back in 2022, they passed a law saying, all right, we are going to regulate AI. But they got a lot of flack for that because a lot of startups which were in Europe working on AI technology got out of Europe. They moved to the United States. Why? Because they said, you know, it's curbing innovation, right? It's putting all these restrictions. And then, of course, then Europe has worked on, okay, let's do this. Let's ease those restrictions if you're a startup. But once you're a big company like a Microsoft or a Google, then you have to put those restrictions back on. And you can just imagine how hard it is to kind of regulate something, especially AI, which is now even my high schooler has access to. Even somebody sitting in a high schooler sitting in a basement can start downloading these AI models and innovating on it and you know, trying to make it better, right? So when it's that pervasive and it's that accessible to everyone, it's very hard to put a lid on it and say, no, thou shalt not do this or thou shalt not do that. And the other problem is going to be around competition, right? So even if you say, even if America tomorrow puts out a regulation saying, all right, you know, all of you companies, whether it's the government or whether it's a private company, you all are going to only for, you know, ensure certain regulations are met. Guess what? What's going to happen? You know, the fear is, well, what about, say, somebody like China? You know, if they don't follow the same rules that we do, then we are fighting an unfair game, right? And every country sees AI as a strategic imperative, right? Every country wants to build their own AI models. In fact, it got worse recently where, you know, as you all know, Claude released its model called Mythos, which was supposedly extremely powerful. It could, you know, potentially figure out how to hack into other systems. In fact, OpenAI just proved that by hacking into a Hugging Face, right? You may have read about that. Now when you have such a powerful system, what did the U.S. administration had decided to stop the, you know, allowing that Mythos, the latest model, to be used by other countries, right? Definitely prevented, you know, it didn't want China to use it. It didn't, but it decided to not let any other country use it. And it resulted in a whole bunch of other questions and issues there. The question is, you know, was that the right thing to do, right? Because if you try to just regulate something in your country, other countries will say, all right, if that's what you do, then we will not have restrictions on our end and we will allow, you know, all kinds of stuff that you are trying to prevent. So I guess the short answer is I'm just acknowledging what you said. And it's a very difficult problem to solve because of all the geopolitics involved here. But yes, it's a very valid concern, and I'm glad you brought it up.
0: Eric, thank you so much. I mean, you know, and the answer, we're not going to figure out the answer within 45 minutes, within a 45 minute interview. I'm not even pretending to do that. But to your point, this is very difficult. You're not here to give us the hard and fast answers. You're here to just explain what is AI? What are some of the challenges? And that's the thing I was saying to you during the break is that I don't see a lot of people having this level of conversation. Do you guys have that clip of Elon Musk, that interview with him? Listen to this.
3: Money won't matter in 2036.
4: I'm not sure that the people who bought your shares think that money won't matter in 2036.
3: Well, what do you want money for? You want money for goods and services, yeah. Right? You want money for, obviously, food, housing, transport, entertainment. Well, if that is so abundant that there's more... that the robots and AI are providing more goods and services than any human could possibly consume, what do you need money for in that case?
4: Let's agree that that could be where we end up. I'm concerned about the road. And we live in democracies, and people are very worried about this. So I guess two questions. Firstly, do you have to have massive redistribution from people like you to the people who are losing their jobs? Do you need to pay more tax? Do you have much higher taxes on capital so that you fund some kind of universal income? Otherwise, what do people live off?
3: I think that the Treasury should just simply issue people checks. Well, you know,
4: but where's the revenue coming from? I mean, I'm enough of an economist. If you just issue checks, you're going to have inflation.
3: This is like a lot of what we're trying to think about is these things were relevant in the past. They will not be relevant in the future. So, like, inflation is simply the ratio of money to goods and services. So if the goods and services output increases dramatically, if it increases, you know, 1,000%, you can literally print, or these days change the database, never print money. It's, you create money in the database, provided the creation of that money, is less than the rate at which goods and services increase. You actually have deflation. So I'll make a prediction, which is that deflation will be the issue, not inflation.
0: Yeah, I was holding on to this because I wanted him. There's a portion in this interview where he says, you know, during the intraday, I'm both ecstatic and horrified by AI, right? And I think that that's more realistic, is to walk around with this healthy dose of I'm excited and horrified so that I can, like, gas brakes. Going back to the example of your son driving, right? Like having his foot on both the gas and the brakes, right? And so you're like, start, stop. I think we just need to have the conversation.
2: Yep.
0: That this is not, hey, you can just take an endless vacation because you won't need to work. Money won't be necessary. Robots would do all the work. And everybody's like, yeah, can't wait for that day. No, I think we need to have a very real, cerebral, serious conversation. And I love the analogy of your foot. Our feet need to be on both the gas and the brakes at the same time as we do this. And I don't know, to your point, if corporations like OpenAI or Anthropic or Google DeepMind or even Elon are really incentivized to do gas break, because right now in their mind, they're privately owned corporations who are competitive, and their goal is to maximize shareholders' wealth. And so the way I maximize shareholders' wealth is to beat you to the punch. What do you say?
2: And I love the analogy of gas and brake, right? And you're right. You know, if I'm Sam Altman or Elon, or, you know, pick your favorite CEO of your favorite AI company, I want to beat everyone else and, you know, press on the gas and forget about the brakes and get past the finish line first, right? It's almost like a winner's going to take it all mentality.
0: Yeah.
2: To Elon's comment that, you know, look, money won't be necessary. Well, I don't think that will ever happen. And it's not because technology, AI will not get as great as Elon says, but it's because at the end of the day, all of this is for whom? It's for us humans, right? And us humans, you know, one of our defining features, that there are two things that we really care about. One is this pursuit of happiness, right? We always want to figure out how else to become happy. There's a problem with that. The problem is that we are never happy, right? Even if I get all the food in the world, even if, you know, everything is made available to me, like you said, robots, there'll be an oversupply and abundance of everything. I will always figure out a way to still be dissatisfied and figure out, no, something else needs to make me happy. So that is one is the pursuit of happiness. And the second is another human nature, which we unfortunately carry with us, which is just greed. You know, we always want to get something more than everybody else, right? And that alone will keep driving us to say, no, you know, even if a robot can supply all of my needs, you know, I still want more. I might have everything I need, but I don't have everything I want. You know, I still want to do something more. Anyway, so with that as something fundamental about us, I don't think you can wire AI to be amazing, but we humans are still going to be the same, you know, the way we are designed. And unless somebody figures out how to rewire our brains, I don't think that will change.
0: Yeah. Well, I mean, like they're trying to put chips in brains, so they might be able to rewire. Okay. We have one more segment. We will be right back. You're listening to The Kathy Barnett Show with my guest, Malin Kopikar, and his mother, Dr. Vidya, who's also in studio with me. We'll be right back.
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10: This is just my theory, but I think artificial intelligence is rapidly gaining attention because we've lost so much natural intelligence. We've also lost wisdom because we have forgotten where it's located. How many young people read books? They appear to spend most of their time online. Many can't speak proper English. Their sentences are full of like and you know. Consider the rise of socialism. Americans have never had to live under socialism and have no idea what it costs in freedom, availability of food, and so much else. That the November midterm elections are close in so many states testifies to the ignorance of low-information voters. Why is James Tallarico so close in the Texas Senate race when he can quickly name his favorite drag queen and has said things about God and scripture that are untrue? For that matter, why did Republican voters pick Ken Paxton for Senate? Paxton is an adulterer and tax cheat who was impeached but not convicted by his own party in the state legislature. Republicans aren't arguing why their positions are best. It's mostly about personalities. Maybe that's why we need AI. I'm Cal Thomas.
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0: You are listening to the Kathy Barnett Show. How y'all doing? I think you guys are picking up what I'm putting down. I'm loving it. I'm watching YouTube. You guys are really having great conversations out here in the line. People are calling in. Kevin, Brooklyn, talk to us.
14: Hello, hello. Can you hear me?
0: Yes.
14: Okay, great. I'm driving while I'm pulled over on the side of the road.
0: Okay.
14: So here's the question I have, and I know we're building artificial intelligence to in context replace people in that sense to replace jobs or services. But we're looking for an abstract. I mean, we're talking in the abstract. I'm looking for something more concrete. Where does artificial intelligence or authentic intelligence, you know, or assisted intelligence come into play? We're all talking about startups and all these opportunities and regulations or restrictions, but we're not talking about really tangible areas where we can use intelligence to assist us rather than replace us.
2: Yep. Hi, Hello. Kevin. Well, I hope you're driving safe. But that's a good question,
14: no,
2: you know.
14: Over.
2: Go ahead, Kevin.
14: No, go ahead. I just want to get a response.
2: Yep. Your question is, you know, where does AI come into play in our job? How are people exactly using AI, right? Because we keep hearing about AI potentially even replacing my job.
14: Correct. I teach design and advertising, and our enrollment's going down, and everybody's using Rhino, and everything looks like it's real, but it's not. It's not tangible. A lot of it is in dreamlike, but we want to understand where can we truly bring AI to assist us rather than take us over in that sense. We don't want AI to think for us. It's programmed to think what we think. Where's the emotion in that? Is there going to, when that may happen, we as a culture have to regulate that or, you know, in some regards, AI is godless.
2: Yep.
14: So where do we bring it down to something very, very tangible?
2: Yeah. Great point. And you know, to your, as part of my day job, I train, working professionals across various industries, right? Be it in marketing or, you know, in advertising marketing or in healthcare or in finance, manufacturing. And you know, this one question that, all right, so how exactly should I be using AI? Or should I even be using AI at all? And for what purpose, right? And, my answer, is that, look, take your job. You know, if you write down what you do every day, pick those items that are, you know, the mundane ones, which you're just doing repeatedly, right? So in your case, without knowing too much about, what exactly you're doing in advertising, I'm sure there's a certain creative component there, you know, which requires that deep understanding of who that audience is for whom you're building the advertisement, right? How some deep thinking around how would whatever message I want to get across emotionally connect that audience. Now, that's the kind of stuff that where you put in your soul, it's something unique about you, somebody who's in the advertisement space, that is their secret sauce. You know, I can't just tomorrow say, I can do that too. I can become an advertiser too, right? There's something unique, a certain skill that you have, your passion in that space, and that needs to remain with you. Well, then what about AI? So where does AI come in? Well, let's take a look at all the things you're doing, including, by the way, right now, driving. Do you as an advertiser need to be the one spending your time driving? Do you as an advertiser, when you come in the morning and look at that 100 emails in your inbox and, go one by one and, set up that meeting or schedule that other call that you're supposed to get on to or say, cancel something else or, all those mundane things, which are nothing to do with what your core passion was. You are an advertiser and you want to spend all your time time working on that amazing ad that can connect to your community, right? So that's how I look at it. You know, I help people think through, be it a physician, a radiologist, for example. You know, he or she is very good at diagnosing the tumor in an image, right? Can AI do that? Well, I wouldn't trust in AI definitely to diagnose whether I have a tumor or not, right? But that's everything. But, you know, if you really ask a doctor what else do they do, they'll tell you that 60-70% of the time is spent on all that paperwork that, you know, those HIPAA regulations or whatnot that they have to do just because they got the tag of a doctor, but which they never really signed up for to begin with, right? So that's what how I like to tell people is to think about all those things, write it down, and those, you know, mundane things that you do day in and day out, again and again and again, those are the ones that are candidates for AI to automate. You know, there's a lot of research, by the way, on, you know, to your point, what are you creating this content for whom? For other humans to consume, right? So, you know, there's a lot of research saying, well, can I simulate a human? You know, can I, if I could simulate the target audience using AI so that it could tell you whether your advertisement is good or not, you know, then problem solved, right? Then AI can just tell you what changes to make to your ad so that the humans who read your ad it'll resonate with them. The reality is we are far away from that. You know, trying to think that we know how to think like a human, what goes inside a human's brain, we are, you know, I don't think anyone's got anywhere near to being able to get to that. So anyway, it further clarifies, you know, acknowledges your point around where AI is and how AI should be used.
0: Thank you so much, Kevin. Now, let me ask you, let me piggyback off of Kevin. What jobs should we go into? And I know that question may change if I say in the next 2 years, 5 years, 10 years, things can change. But for my daughter, your son, rising seniors, what should they not go into going into college? What should they not major in?
2: Yep, you know.
0: And I'm taking notes.
2: I would love to know the answer to that too, right? As a parent, you know, because I look at my son, you know, who's now going to enter into college, and I'm trying to help him. I'd love to help him pick the right major so that, you know, whenever he graduates, he, you know, we all want our kids to have, you know, what you call as that stable job, right?
0: Right.
2: And the reality is that technology is moving so fast, that jobs are changing so fast. I think one thing we all know is that whatever jobs or whatever, any job, be it advertisement or be it, you know, healthcare or be it, you know, somebody working at a bank, whatever they're doing today, definitely 5 years from now, it's going to look very different, right? Mm-hmm. So knowing that, question is, all right, so what should we train our kids on? Or forget kids, what should we train ourselves on? Right? Because that's one of the things I do day in and day out. I train working professionals on new skills. And, you know, from having trained hundreds of thousands of them, here's what I am, my view, right? And which is that AI is going to get, again, the same thing, you know, very good at doing a bunch of tasks, okay? Be it coding task or being, you know, making that picture, you know, just look better with some more vibrant colors or what have you. What it is not good at is, you know, looking at a certain problem that the society has or that, you know, a community has and trying to break that down into, all right, if this is the problem to solve, if I need to create an advertisement that will connect with a certain group of people, what are the tasks I need to do, right? So breaking that problem down into these tasks that AI can then work on, that's the hard part. And that's not easy. You know, even somebody who has spent years in a field needs to build that intuition for, you know, how to take some vague problem and convert it into some tangible task to, right? And that's the skill that I would tell every one of us, you know, so step number one, pick whatever you're passionate about, right? Never lose sight of that. If you like advertising, for whatever reason, go do that. If you like physics, my son he loves physics, right? He loves this idea of, you know, how, you know, space and stuff, right? Well, I tell him, all right, go do that. But the skill that you want to build is around how to take a vague problem and break it down into something concrete. That is the one skill which, you know, will always carry you forward in no matter what job you end up taking. And that, in fact, will be the biggest skill that any job will need.
0: I think that is so interesting. I think the common thread that I'm hearing here is don't go into this saying, here are the top 10 jobs you should not go into, or majors you should not go into. Here are the top 10 you should go, because, of course, no one has a crystal ball. all. We don't know what the future holds. Instead, the common thread is learning how to connect with others.
2: Yep.
0: So taking a big problem, drilling it down in such a way that you can make an abstract thing concrete. Concrete,
2: yes.
0: To who? Well, to the person you're, you know, doing, which is very interesting, because if the thing that we have lost over the past 4 years, if I just did it that way, would be connect humans.
2: Yes.
0: Right?
2: Yeah. And I would say not just last 4 years, over the last several decades, slowly we've been losing
0: this ability, right? Yep. So we're becoming replaceable. We're becoming obsolete just in our inability of connecting with other people, looking people in the eyes.
2: Yes.
0: And just having a conversation, which is my shameless plug for my upcoming conference in October 24th sitting down in a room with fellow Americans and just having a conversation. So please go to KathyBarnett.com click and register. We have one more minute. Data centers. I know you wanted to get to that.
2: Yep.
0: Everyone is talking about it here in Savannah.
2: Yeah. And it's, you know, it's one of those things where everybody wants it and yet everybody doesn't want it, right? So data centers, every AI company is trying to push for, you just can't have enough of them because that's what powers, you know, all this AI. At the same time, you know, it takes its toll. It you need a lot of space, you know, several, like 100 acres of space, but that's not the only thing. It consumes so much energy. You know, just to give you an idea, you know that prompt you write on ChatGPT, pick something, right? Maybe today morning you type something about, you know, how does a plane fly? Or, you know, how do you say good morning in Spanish? I don't know, whatever you type, right? Just that one little prompt that you type, you know, consumes, it's the energy it consumed was leaving your lights on for 20 minutes. So let that sink in a bit. Keeping your light on for 20 minutes, that's how much energy just that one innocuous statement that you just typed today on ChatGPT or whichever software, you know, AI you use, consume. That's how power hungry it is. When you type something on Google and you do a Google search, it consumes energy. AI, when you type the same thing on ChatGPT or any of these AIs, it consumes 10 to 15 times more energy than that. All that to say that it's a very power hungry tool. We don't realize it. We say, all right, let's make a funny cartoon. Why? Well, because I can, right? I just type a prompt. What you don't realize, it's the millions and millions of computations and the energy that's burned behind it.
0: Wow. You know, I mean, like, I love that. Like, that is taking an abstract and making it concrete for all of us because, you know, if we had time, we could double click into, you know, I mean, if the state of, like, socialism, for example, it starts off with these beautiful promises, but then after they run out of other people's money, now they start restricting who can type, right? Because I could go on the ChatGPT and say, hey, draw a car right now. But when energy becomes scarce and other opportunities become limited, now all of a sudden we get bureaucrats grow, administrations start being developed, and they start, like, this is the road to fiefdom. You know, this is the inevitable road of socialism. I know, you know, and this, there's no reason to think it would not apply here. The AI, oh my goodness, Malin Kopitkar,
2: yep.
0: Thank you so much.
2: You're welcome. Well, thank you for having me.
0: For sharing your brilliance. I appreciate it.
2: The same. Thank you for having me.
0: Yes. And people can find out more about you by going to malinkopitkar.com. I will put this in the chat on YouTube, but it's Malin, MilinKopitkar.com. Thank you so much for being here, sir.
2: Thank you, Kathy.
0: And thank you, doctor, for joining. You've been listening to The Kathy Barnett Show. As I always say, don't forget to think. Blessings.
13: 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KLUP, Terrell Hills, San Antonio. When news happens, we cover it.
15: Two of the world's most powerful leaders meet in Washington this week.
16: President Trump is scheduled to host Chinese President Xi at the White House this Thursday. He's expected to greet him as his plane lands at Joint Base Andrews on Wednesday. Topics to be discussed between the two world leaders reportedly include trade, Iran, oil, and AI.
15: That's correspondent Laura Winters. President Trump says his plans for a memorial arch will include a military facility. More from Jennifer King.
17: President Trump is now saying the 250-foot triumphal arch he wants to build in Washington will also serve a defense purpose. In a social media post, he says it would become a top-grade military complex able to store ammunition and host drones and snipers on the roof and plaza areas. He claims to be acting at the, quote, strong request of the military. The U.S. Commission of Fine Arts approved the arch proposal this week, but it faces legal opposition. Three Vietnam veterans and an architectural historian have filed a lawsuit to stop construction, saying the project lacks required congressional authorization and would block sight lines between the Lincoln Memorial and Arlington National Cemetery. Jennifer King, Washington.
15: President Trump creating a new AI force and plans to appoint an artificial intelligence czar to oversee the effort. The goal, to protect America's leadership in AI while making sure the industry does not engage in harmful or illegal practices. Republicans heading into the final stretch of the midterm election campaign with a historic financial advantage. And party leaders say that momentum could help them expand their majority in the House of Representatives. The National Republican Congressional Committee announcing it raised $13.5 million in August, outraising its Democratic counterpart, the Democratic Congressional Campaign Committee, by $1.5 million during the month. More on these stories from townhall.com.
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There we go. Cross it over the midnight hour in the mountain time. Welcome into Monday, the greatest day of the week. Hey, not sure where's the price of fuel going this week? Shall we flip a coin, see where things go? Right after the president last week said that Ukrainian President Zelensky and Russian President Putin agreed that they would stop attacking energy infrastructure in the respective countries. Well, that all changed once again as Ukraine hits Moscow's main refinery. Ukrainian drones struck the Kapotnaya oil refinery early September 20. Yeah, that's the capital's primary fuel supplier, a plant that processes about 280,000 barrels of crude daily and feeds much of the city's gas and diesel. Of course, as I said, the president had just announced that Ukraine and Russia had agreed to stop hitting energy facilities. Yeah, this is driving a global diesel shortage. Obviously, neither side has fully stopped. We know Ukraine has spent months targeting Russian refineries. Yeah, the campaign has cut processing capacity, forced Moscow to restrict gas and diesel exports, added pressure to the world energy markets already strained by other conflicts. Kyiv treats these sites as legitimate wartime targets that fund and fuel Russia's war. But Washington sees the same strikes as a problem for America.

0: drone attacks on Moscow on the last day of the weekend's worth of voting in Russia's first elections since their two-week invasion of Ukraine began 5 years ago. Zelensky said that he had spoken with the president and the two agreed to meet in New York for talks that could, quote, change a lot in finding a resolution to the Russian invasion of his country. President Trump will also meet with foreign leader New York City Mayor Zohran Mamdani. No, I'm sorry. He is still the leader of New York City, and they are still in the United States. The meeting is scheduled for Monday at Gracie Mansion, the official mayoral residence. I mentioned Ukrainian forces fired more than 1,000 drones into Russia overnight on the last day of weekend-long elections. One of the drones struck an oil refinery just outside of the city. North Korea successfully hit the ocean with two ballistic missiles shot up into the air on Sunday. South Korea's military said days after the North threatened to bolster its nuclear deterrent capabilities. Denmark Saturday hailed a binding deal announced by President Trump to give Washington, quote, permanent control over Greenland. We will pause momentarily for those who lost their mind over President Trump's suggestion of such, finish swallowing their crow. Greenland security will bar Russia and Chinese bases from the territory. Denmark and Greenland both hailed the agreement and said they would sign it on the sidelines of the General Assembly meeting in New York this week. ICE officers in Austin, Texas, reportedly shot a protester during a protest outside of enforcement's there. Presley Gerber, the son of supermodel Cindy Crawford, died in a rehab facility Sunday at the age of 27. And Converse has pulled an ad starring K-pop singer Karina because of Ku Klux Klan lynching imagery. Your chance to win tickets to Trans-Siberian Orchestra in your city continue. My special relationship with the band and Night Castle management, along with our friends at Live Nation, give me this opportunity. If you go online to joethomasinthemorning.com, you will see a page dedicated to it. You choose the one you want to go to. We've already given away tickets to, is it Jacksonville, to the fellow from Daytona? Okay, so we've already started doing some of these drawings. The tour doesn't begin for a little while, but tickets just went.
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7: Last week was the first week with Congress back in action after the Labor Day celebration, and with many candidates still hitting the campaign trail and trying to spread their message, we saw some, well, interesting conversation and bills in Washington, D.C. And I get it. It's election season. People want their 15 seconds of fame and their highlight clip to put on their social media. But while they're running for office, we need to remember as a voter on what the role of an elected official actually is and what they're supposed to be doing. And the bigger question, are they there for the common good, or are they there for their own personal benefit? Last week, we saw multiple bills from Democrats wanting to impeach Donald Trump before they even try to win the majority in Congress, and that's, well, kind of expected. But on the Republican side, we even saw individuals like Thomas Massie put up a bill to try to impeach Pete Hegseth from the Department of War. And do you think that was because Pete Hegseth just isn't doing a good job? Or is it because of a personal vendetta between the two? And maybe that's the reminder for us that certain individuals shouldn't be in office if they're only using their seat to try and go after those they dislike. Which, by the way, Democrats do every single day.
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0: dear friend of mine lost her son, was a Marine, lost him as one of the many servicemen and women who take their own lives on a daily basis. I think the latest stats are still either 21 or 22 former military men and women who take their own lives each day. So the story, and I know it's a celebrity story, Cindy Crawford's son dying while in a treatment facility for addiction, battled for years with it, reminds, and you know, we've had so many of these celebrity stories. And it's not so much about your favorite movie star or their kid or something, but it should, if we're doing it right, give us a chance to again address one of the great failings of our society, which is we're counting on the government to do mental health care. I have two words for anyone who thinks the government can do mental health care: Willowbrook Sanitarium. And if you don't know Willowbrook Sanitarium, look up Willowbrook Sanitarium Geraldo Rivera. Nobody had heard of Geraldo Rivera until a whistleblower, a nurse at the sanitarium in New York City, called him and said, "You got to see this stuff, Geraldo." And he went and he found things that he didn't find in Al Capone's vault, I'll tell you that. And it's horrific. It is what happens when you count on people who have no connection to you and are really just trying to get, you know, enough funding for their next budget cycle to be caring for perhaps, arguably, the most in need people who need honest and straightforward care. And whether it's the Stalinist Soviet Union or any number of places that will take dissidents away to be re-educated. It still happens in the Soviet Union. I mean, in Russia. Sorry. I'm going to bobble, be on the phone any minute now after he. So we keep then complaining that the government isn't doing enough. I think the government is doing too much. And I know that Cindy Crawford's kid wasn't in a government facility, but there are millions and millions of teens and 20-somethings who are consuming themselves, even in a slow-moving game of Russian roulette, taking fentanyl, getting hooked on opioids because medical doctors don't want to fix the pain, thanks to Obamacare, because Obamacare won't cover the actual repair of said pain, so we just drug you up and give you some PT that you don't go to, and then you get hooked on the opioids, so you start buying schoolyard fentanyl or schoolyard opioids, schoolyard versions of the opioid that you were hoping that the doctor prescribed for you, only to find it laced with fentanyl like Hayden Panettiere did. So when these celebrity things happen, it's not so much about the celebrity, but what do we do with the opportunity to have that conversation? The heartbreaking story, one of the leading Democrats in our flagship state, State Senator Creed Eads, ran for governor in 2009. Good guy, Democrat, gun owner, actually a pretty good score from the NRA back in the day before membership of the Democratic Party prohibited you from being able to actually mention the word gun in conversation. His son, in deep crisis after a divorce, and it was lost the last grip on the last good marble after a couple of nights in a government holding cell, crisis management they called it, went after the state senator with a knife. State senator defended himself and the kid wound up deceased. The state senator wound up for weeks in the hospital, grievous injuries from the knife attack. What a horrific story. And we need to do better as a community. But, you know, unfortunately, when you hear people in positions of whatever feigned authority we think we have, saying we need to do better, people immediately assume that the government needs to do better. The government, I don't think, is capable of doing better in these things. I think we need a better answer in terms of, you know, the availability of medicine in general, and certainly mental health care. Kareem's on the line. No segue intended. Kareem's just on the line at 434-882-4217. Good morning, Kareem. Sorry for that lead-in, but, you know, stories need to be told, and I may just be the only guy who can tell them this way, so I appreciate you hanging on the line. What's on your mind this morning, sir?
1: Well, Joe, honestly, you've got a pretty good garden right there. Just going back, what happened if the state senator did not defend himself? Then we have a Rob Reiner incident.
0: Yeah.
1: With, like, he and his wife. And, Joe, mental health going back decades, at the turn of the century, not this one, the previous one, mental health was, some sanitariums would rent out their catatonic patients as party favors.
0: Oh my
1: they
0: God.
1: Would, like Silas Warner, they would freeze. So the partygoers would put a lamp in their hand and they would stay frozen like that position for however long they wanted to be. Anyway, set that aside.
0: Yeah.
1: Joe, those with the fentanyl, overdoses, new article coming out, there were several thousand pills that were confiscated, discovered and confiscated in San Francisco with something that is 10 times more powerful than fentanyl, which means that you need a tenth of the dosage to get deceased. Cyclorphine is the name, in case anybody wants to look it up. Cyclorphine. But I know there's a lot to talk about.
0: But I mean, this is something that I think is a bigger problem than just, you know, who's the mayor of New York or who's the governor of Virginia. This is essentially, you know, us in a sense consuming ourselves, in pain. Because, you know, in a lot of cases, it's born of, you know, not, you know, unrequited dreams, ambitions, life not turning out how we want it to. And I think that's easily fixed.
2: According to a new report from Discovery Education, 92% of students say that engaging lessons make school more fun. And more than 90% of educators said engagement is critical for student achievement. Student engagement is essential for learning. But gaps remain about how to achieve, measure, and sustain students' interest in the classroom. Although 63% of students agreed that students are highly engaged in school, only 45% of teachers and 51% of principals surveyed agreed with the same statement. Educators disagreed on the top indicators of engagement. 72% of teachers said asking thoughtful questions was the strongest indicator of student engagement, while 54% of superintendents rate performing well on assessments as a top engagement indicator. Also, 2/3 of students said they believe that AI could help them learn faster, yet fewer than half of teachers report using AI themselves to complete tasks. 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
9: Most of us are familiar with the admonitions from Scripture and elsewhere not to keep company with bad people. Bad company corrupts good morals is one. Michigan Democrat Senate candidate Abdul El-Sayed has been keeping bad company with Hassan Piker, a rabid anti-Semite and hater of Israel. Last Thursday, Piker claimed that pound for pound, the United States has killed more people than Al-Qaeda, the organization that was responsible for September 11th. There is more of his ludicrous remarks, but this is part of radical Islamic deception. Piker ignores the fact that terrorists hide out in schools and other civilian places from which rockets are launched against Israel, and that the Islamists deliberately place many civilians in harm's way. The U.S. bombing of Iran does not compare to the Iranian regime's slaughter of civilians and America's effort to stop Iran from getting a nuclear weapon. Al-Sayed ignores, explains away, or justifies some of Piker's statements, and that should prove that he and Piker are aligned in their goals. I'm Cal Thomas.
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0: Thank you for letting us be of service to you. So, how do we deal? What do you do? How do you define? And I bring this up in this way because, you know, the Kennedy family and the

0: will repeat for decades, and things have only gotten worse. So what do we do about it? Well, what I love about Senator Rick Scott is the ability to come up with some solutions rather than just complain about problems. We'll join Senator Rick Scott. We'll fix the audio, and we'll get him rocking and rolling in just a moment. So stick around for that and more here on this Monday episode of the Mike Gallagher Show in the Relief Factor Studios.
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0: All right, let's, as they say in the movies, take two. Let's try again. I had a glowing introduction for the one and only Senator Rick Scott. We think we've got your audio problems fixed. There you are, I think. Hey, Senator, how are you?
14: I'm good. How are you doing?
0: I'm great. I appreciate very much you taking time. I know you got a busy day. 43 days. Countdown is on. The clock is ticking. Americans are sort of collectively holding our breaths. We're not sure how this is going to play out. I think you got to ignore the polls. I think you understand that, look, the polls all guaranteed a Hillary win in 2016. On the other hand, we Republicans are facing a lot of challenges. America is going through a lot right now.

0: to nothing back.
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7: In today's political chaos, it's easy to feel lost. 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Anthony Holm brings sharp, straight talk insight into Texas politics, policy, and conservative values. He takes on the big questions. Where's Texas headed? What's happening to our Constitution? And how do conservatives push back in a culture that seems determined to silence us? 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Anthony's not just another voice. He's a constitutional conservative and Republican trial lawyer who knows what's at stake for Texas families. 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Tune in every Saturday at 10 a.m. for Politics with the Big Dogs, right here on 9:30 a.m. The Answer. And don't forget, visit politicswiththebigdogs.com for more.
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12: Just got a texter asking me about this ICE shooting in Austin. And the reason I don't want to spend a lot of time on it today is because we don't know anything about it. We don't know enough about it yet to make any kind of informed decision. I do know that the Democrats want ICE shootings because they think it'll help them with their narrative that ICE is a bunch of thugs. And we do know that the person shot is an illegal from Venezuela. We do know he didn't die, thank goodness. We do know that there was a foot chase. We do know that he wasn't cooperative. We do know that he had a full order of deportation. But we don't know the circumstances behind the shooting yet. And that doesn't stop a bunch of leftists in Austin from marching around with picket signs. They have no idea what happened in Austin. They have no idea what the circumstances are yet. And we're going to know. Don't worry, we'll find out. In the meantime, and I'm also painfully aware that you could care less that the networks are boycotting the White House. I know how stupid it is to even go down this path. It's just a huge story. You're going to get it anyway, so be ready. It's going to be all the media wants to cover later today, all day long. Steve Scalise did such a great job, the House Majority Leader yesterday, with a perfect, perfect response on ABC's This Week with John Carl. Check this out yesterday on ABC.
0: Well, I don't know why he did it. I don't know what the background is. Look, when we have our press conferences every week, the speaker, myself, our leadership team, we take questions from everybody. CNN's there, all of them. But the president takes those questions. I've never seen him turn a question down from anybody. Again, I've been in the room with the president when he's taking questions from the press. And again, most of the time it goes over a half hour, almost an hour long, where he takes questions from everybody. And some of them are very hostile questions. And the president sits there and takes them, answers them all.
13: Okay, well, I guess he's not going to be taking questions.
12: The best part of all is how Trump is so willing to engage so many media organizations. He doesn't care. I always joke he's going to probably appear on the Weather Channel tonight to give an interview. And yet the media wants you to think that somehow he's this oppressive, censoring dictator. State-run media, they like to scream. He wants state-run media. No, he wants media organizations to be fair to him. And look, Obama didn't think Fox News was fair. That's why they wanted to kick Fox News out of the Obama White House. And they all lined up and supported that effort. So it's the old joke about it depends on whose ox is being gored. But ultimately, at the end of the day, all Trump is trying to do is be treated fairly. Now, they're suing. This is going to be a short cycle of a news story. They'll sue, which they have. A judge, the court will come along and say, no, you got to let them in. And they'll let them in. And it's going to be fine. But in the meantime, just pay attention to these scoundrels who gaslight, who sit around and pretend that something exists that doesn't exist. And never let them forget that they were fine when the shoe was on the other foot. Let's get into this. I do want to at least touch on this Austin shooting of apparently an ICE officer or law enforcement. That and more coming up.
14: Okay, but not very well.
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16: With SRN News, I'm Agnew in Washington. The shooting of a 28-year-old Venezuelan man sent demonstrators onto the streets of Austin, Texas last night. The man who faces deportation was shot and wounded by an ICE agent during an immigration enforcement operation. President Trump heads to his hometown today. He'll be sitting down with New York City's Democrat Socialist Mayor Zohran Mamdani at the mayor's official residence, Gracie Mansion. Thursday is the day that the White House will be hosting President Trump and the Chinese president for a sit-down. Artificial intelligence will figure prominently into that high-level agenda. The French President Macron has backed a proposal for Canada to become the European Union's first associate member, as he and the Canadian Prime Minister Mark Carney deepen ties on everything from space to defense and energy policy. This is SRN News.
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19: You know, Ronald Reagan believed self-government required something that government could never replace, responsibility in the hands of the people. In his 1981 inaugural address, Reagan warned against the idea that America had become too complicated to be governed by its citizens. Reagan asked, "If no one among us is capable of governing himself, then who among us has the capacity to govern someone else?" For Reagan, limited government was not about having no government. It was about remembering where responsibility begins, with individuals, families, communities, and the people themselves. Because when government assumes every responsibility, citizens gradually surrender their own. Self-government asks more of us than dependence ever will. And freedom requires a people willing to govern themselves before asking government to do it for them.
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1: Last week was the first week with Congress back in action after the Labor Day celebration, and with many candidates still hitting the campaign trail and trying to spread their message, we saw some, well, interesting conversation and bills in Washington, D.C. And I get it. It's election season. People want their 15 seconds of fame and their highlight clip to put on their social media. But while they're running for office, we need to remember as a voter on what the role of an elected official actually is and what they're supposed to be doing. And the bigger question, are they there for the common good, or are they there for their own personal benefit? Last week, we saw multiple bills from Democrats wanting to impeach Donald Trump before they even try to win the majority in Congress, and that's, well, kind of expected. But on the Republican side, we even saw individuals like Thomas Massie put up a bill to try to impeach Pete Hegseth from the Department of War. And do you think that was because Pete Hegseth just isn't doing a good job? Or is it because of a personal vendetta between the two? And maybe that's the reminder for us that certain individuals shouldn't be in office if they're only using their seat to try and go after those they dislike. Which, by the way, Democrats do every single day.
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7: Welcome back to the Hugh Hewitt Show. I'm guest host Kurt Schlichter. We have a lot more stuff coming up today. We're going to talk to Selena Zito a little later. Will Chamberlain will be along. And then somebody that you guys know and love from Salem. He used to be one of our hosts here. Now it looks like he's going to Congress. It's Chris DeGaulle. He's going to be showing up here on the Hugh Hewitt Show. And I think it's going to be amazing. Some people go, Kurt, would you ever run for political office? Of course, I famously worked for a short time for the Department of War, advising them on how to improve the Army War College, and got a ton of grief about it because apparently I was a Fed for actually trying to serve my country by ensuring that our troops had the very best senior leadership possible. No, I would never run for anything. A, I don't want to take the cut in power. B, I don't want to take the cut in prestige. B, I don't want to take the cut in pay. C or D, well, I am qualified for Congress, Dwayne. I don't know my ABCs. But yeah, I just don't want to do it. I would never do it. So a guy like Chris DeGaulle, though, he's younger, he's eager, he's got that sheen of innocence. I'm pretty excited about it. Look, we got a lot of great candidates coming up in the House and in the Senate. And I got to tell you, I am not a doomer. I am not conceding the Senate. I don't think we lose. And I've written about this at Town Hall. You should go check it out. And I'm not conceding that we have to lose the House. Kurt, you're crazy. We're of course going to learn that. The historical tides say that we must lose the House. Nothing is written. Didn't you guys see Lawrence of Arabia? Nothing is written. We have gerrymandered aggressively, as we should. We've got great candidates out there, like the aforementioned Chris Stegall. And we've got a message. And our message is, we actually like America. We actually like our country. Now, that might not be fashionable. That might not be typical. That is certainly nothing that the Democrats like. And a little later, I'll probably play you some clips of Democrats running like Jim Fix, sprinting like Jim Thorpe away from the leftists in their party, trying to distract us from the fact that they are putting up people for high office who hate our country. I mean, you guys all saw that Mike Rogers ad with Todd Beamer's father, the guy who said, let's roll on Flight 93. Guys, that's the message. That's our brief. That's our campaign. You either love America or you vote Democrat. There is no other choice. I'm Kurt Schlichter. Stick around. We got 2 more hours of the Hugh Hewitt Show.
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9: You know, Ronald Reagan believed self-government required something that government could never replace, responsibility in the hands of the people. In his 1981 inaugural address, Reagan warned against the idea that America had become too complicated to be governed by its citizens. Reagan asked, "If no one among us is capable of governing himself, then who among us has the capacity to govern someone else?" For Reagan, limited government was not about having no government. It was about remembering where responsibility begins, with individuals, families, communities, and the people themselves. Because when government assumes every responsibility, citizens gradually surrender their own. Self-government asks more of us than dependence ever will. And freedom requires a people willing to govern themselves before asking government to do it for them.
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10: With SRN News, I'm Bob Agnew in Washington. 12 states and Hollywood writers challenging Paramount's buyout of Warner Brothers have agreed to settle their lawsuits against the mega merger. Today's announcement effectively paves the way now for the $81 billion deal to cross the finish line. Some new commitments will be part of it. The blockbuster deal brings together two of Hollywood's oldest studios, key TV networks like CBS and CNN, and streaming platforms. Critics say it's going to reduce competition in the industry and eventually be more expensive for TV viewers. A Venezuelan man shot by federal immigration officers in Texas is being held at a detention center after being released from a hospital with a bullet still lodged in his back. It's been a booming session on Wall Street. Right now, the Dow is up by 397 points, the NASDAQ up over 600, the S&P 500 up 121. This is SRN News.
11: Now, the O'Reilly update brings you something you might not know. 23 years ago today, a TV series about organized crime in New Jersey swept the Emmys. The program will go down as the most acclaimed television program of all time. Here is the story behind The Sopranos. The pilot debuted in January 1999. The story centered around Tony Soprano, a suburban father struggling with panic attacks. He also happened to be the boss of a mafia family. Unlike films like The Godfather that portrayed the mob in a rather glamorous light, The Sopranos depicted average characters struggling with typical problems like anxiety, addiction, marriage, and raising children. The series featured 27 actors who previously appeared in Martin Scorsese's movie Goodfellas. Just five people on the show were not of Italian ancestry. The Sopranos was the biggest hit to receive an R rating from the censors. The F word is said at least 450 times each season. Throughout its eight-year run, 92 people were murdered, eight by Tony alone. Despite the rough language and violence, the show would win more than 100 awards. In June 2007, the final chapter aired on HBO. The episode is the most controversial in television history. At its climax, a Soprano family sits down at a local diner. The camera shows a close-up of Tony's face, the sound of a door opening, then nothing. The audio cuts and the screen goes dark for 15 seconds. That's it. Well, the abrupt ending caused millions of fans to check their TV sets. According to series creator David Chase, the ending is up to interpretation. Some think it depicts Tony's assassination. Others believe the crime boss lives on. At its height in the 1950s, there were 5,000 mafia-made men in the USA. Today, that figure has fallen to fewer than 800. Back in a moment. 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
13: 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Who imposes property taxes?
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17: 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It should be a vote that requires two-thirds vote before any property tax increase can ever be imposed on our fellow Texans. 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
5: This is John Catsimatidis. Is AI changing everything? Well, there are many, many opinions. AI, to me, all it is a super Google machine. Well, what does that mean? There is no artificial intelligence. It's only as good as the programmer. Intelligence? No. Searching more places to create that it looks like intelligence? Yes. Overrated at this point? Absolutely. But again, it will need some kind of regulation. We don't want to change history. Finally, I agree with President Trump. We have to win the AI game worldwide and beat every other country. 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At the end, I believe Donald J. Trump is making the right decision on AI. 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I'm John Catsimatidis, and that's the Cat's Corner.
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0: liberal areas like the one I live in, I'm not seeing his signs. I'm not feeling the excitement. But how can you be excitement over Pete Buttigieg's mini-me? He's everything Texans hate. He's like all these candidates. He's just un-American. And I know that word gets thrown out a whole lot, but what do you call somebody who can't find anything good to say about his country? You call him a Democrat. I'm Kurt Schlichter. This is the Hugh Hewitt Show on the Salem Radio Network, Salem Television Network. Stick around.
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6: News this hour from Town Hall. I'm Keith Peters in Washington. President Trump and the Washington media are involved in a face-off after the president banned CNN, MS Now, and Politico from the White House. Vice President J.D. Vance says media outlets that share what he calls effectively far-left propaganda should not get special access to the White House.
7: It's about basic fairness. They could still report. They still have the access to free speech. They're just not going to get an office in the White House anymore, and I think it's totally appropriate, unless, of course, they start to behave like real news organizations.
6: Amy Kristen Sanders, a professor of media law and First Amendment studies at Penn State, says the news media stand in place of the people in ensuring that the president and the administration are upholding the Constitution.
8: Presidents have never been fans, I think, of having journalists on Air Force One with them in the White House. But they understand that the role of the press is an important one in a democratic society.
6: Russia has struck the Ukraine city of Zaporizhia, injuring five and damaging civilian infrastructure.
9: Russian drones struck the southern Ukrainian city of Zaporizhia on Monday, a day after Kyiv's forces fired more than 1,000 drones at Russia, officials say. The Zaporizhia strike damaged two nine-story residential buildings, a shopping center, and other civilian infrastructure. Alexei Puga, representative of Zaporizhia Regional State Emergency Service of Ukraine, says as a result of the attack, five people were injured, five others rescued, and 14 evacuated. Psychologists are providing assistance to 16 local residents. The relentless daily attacks underscore the lack of significant progress in diplomatic efforts to end the fighting, more than 4 years after Russia invaded its neighbor. I'm Charles Delizes.
6: On Wall Street, the Dow by 366 points, the NASDAQ rose 599, the S&P advanced 114. More at townhall.com.
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11: 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In Austin, a shooting involving ICE officers left a man in serious condition. The incident took place at the 8,000 block of Anderson Square, close to Research Boulevard in Austin. In Wimberley, homemade explosives found in the home of a man who recently drowned at Canyon Lake. 40-year-old Robert Chapman died by drowning on August the 30th. Bexar County Sheriff's Office arrested a man accused of watching a group of men beat and abduct another man who was later found dead. 39-year-old Francisco Garza charged with failure to report a felony that resulted in death. Bexar County Sheriff's Office arrested a 46-year-old man, James Kenneth Rogers II. He has been charged with possession of AI-generated child pornography. John Loretta, 9:30 a.m., The Answer.
12: Mark Sadowski Jewelers presents the Sports Answer on 9:30, The Answer. Major League Baseball, the Astros heading to Seattle Tuesday, a two-game series with the Mariners. Houston dropping all three games to the Atlanta Braves over the weekend. They've now lost seven of their last nine. And with six games remaining on the regular season, they are one back of Texas in the AL West. The Rangers, they have the day off today as well. They'll start a three-game series Tuesday against the New York Mets in Arlington. Rangers have won six of their last eight. Over the weekend, they took two of three from the Toronto Blue Jays. NFL Week 2, the Houston Texans fell to Cincinnati 20-6 Sunday, dropping to 0-2. Texans were kept out of the end zone, held to two field goals. C.J. Stroud, 353 passing yards. While the Cowboys, they defeated the Washington Commanders 37-20, their first win of the season. Dak Prescott, four touchdown passes. 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
14: You know, Ronald Reagan believed self-government required something that government could never replace, responsibility in the hands of the people. In his 1981 inaugural address, Reagan warned against the idea that America had become too complicated to be governed by its citizens. Reagan asked, "If no one among us is capable of governing himself, then who among us has the capacity to govern someone else?" For Reagan, limited government was not about having no government. It was about remembering where responsibility begins, with individuals, families, communities, and the people themselves. Because when government assumes every responsibility, citizens gradually surrender their own. Self-government asks more of us than dependence ever will. And freedom requires a people willing to govern themselves before asking government to do it for them.

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2: News this hour from Town Hall. I'm Keith Peters in Washington. Media outlets banned from the White House say they've filed a lawsuit.
3: CNN, MS Now, and Politico issued a joint statement saying they're suing after their reporters were denied access at the White House. They say, left unchallenged, it presents a threat to press freedom and the public's right to independent journalism. President Trump said Friday he was barring the outlets because of reporting he found to be fake news.
4: I don't think somebody should be allowed to come in and write fake stories.
3: The reporters' entry badges were disabled on Saturday. MS Now reporter Akayla Gardner describes how she was turned away.
5: I want to say not just me, but also our photographer had their badge taken this morning. Of course, after President Trump made clear that he wants to ban MS Now, CNN, and Politico.
3: Jennifer King, Washington.
2: A jury has rejected a Vermont man's insanity defense in the shootings of three Palestinian college students.
6: The jury rejected Jason Eaton's insanity defense, finding him
7: guilty.
6: Eaton says he was acting on orders from the CIA and Mossad, and that God was commanding him to protect his Jewish neighbors. During closing arguments, state's attorney Sarah George says Eaton knew what he was doing.
7: Jason Eaton, the state submits, intentionally shot three people who were simply walking down the street.
6: One victim was paralyzed from the waist down. Two others were wounded. In the November 2023 attack near the University of Vermont campus in Burlington, I'm Lisa Dwyer.
2: 12 states and Hollywood writers challenging Paramount's buyout of Warner Brothers Discovery have agreed to settle their lawsuits against the mega merger. On Wall Street, the Dow by 366 points, the NASDAQ rose 590, and the S&P 500 advanced 114. 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
9: 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A child dies after a drunk driving crash in Marshall weeks after the incident. 28-year-old Honduran national Gerardo Flores Pacheco charged with four counts of intoxication assault after the crash on September the 5th. The charge is likely to be upgraded after the death of the juvenile September the 19th. In Austin, a shooting involving an ICE officer left a man in serious condition. It happened in the 8,000 block of Anderson Square, close to Research Boulevard. In Wimberley, homemade explosives found inside the home of a man who drowned at Canyon Lake August 30th. Bexar County Sheriff's Office investigating after a man was found with AI-generated child pornography on his cell phone, 46-year-old James Kenneth Rogers arrested. John Loretta, 9:30 a.m., The Answer.
10: Mark Sadowski Jewelers presents The Sports Answer on 9:30, The Answer. NFL, the Texans, they fall to 0-2. Sunday, they lost to Cincinnati 20-6. They were kept out of the end zone and held to just two field goals. C.J. Stroud completed 30 passes, 353 yards, but they were 0-4 in the red zone, failing on four fourth down attempts. The Dallas Cowboys defeated the Washington Commanders 37-20 Sunday, their first win of the season. Dak Prescott threw for 279 yards with four touchdowns, two of them to CeeDee Lamb, the other two to Jake Ferguson. Prescott passed Tony Romo for the most touchdown passes in Cowboys history. College football, Texas remaining number one in the latest AP poll, sitting at 3-0 after their win over UTSA Saturday. Texas A&M dropped 14 places to number 23 after their loss to Kentucky. 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
13: Can I be in charge for a while?
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16: Larry Elder here, the sage from South Central, the Prince of Pico Union, the czar of common sense, the great Eldersky, Don Lorenzo. Welcome to the program. No victor crests allowed because we've got a country to save.

0: With SRN News, I'm Keith Peters in Washington. A Missouri appeals court has ruled that the Trump-backed 2025 redistricting map must be used in opposition to the recent Supreme Court ruling. The Constitution does not permit Missouri to use a different congressional district map in the November 2026 general election than it used in the August 2026 primary election, the court said in its ruling. That decision is expected to be appealed to the Supreme Court. Hundreds of flights have been canceled in the U.S. Northeast due to technical problems at a key regional air traffic control center that halted operations at every major airport in the New York City area for several hours Monday, just as numerous foreign leaders were flying in for the United Nations General Assembly. More details at SRNNews.com.
1: Hello, Americans. I'm Todd Stern. 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
1: The University of Vermont is declaring war on healthy eaters. Researchers are developing a weight-inclusive curriculum that teaches high school kids to oppose diet culture. The programs receive funding from the Trump administration. Researchers say weight inclusivity is an approach that accepts that girth is not a primary indicator of health and that people of all shapes and sizes can be healthy. They also call out anti-fat bias. Now, other universities are also promoting morbid obesity, arguing that body diversity is just something that occurs naturally. But folks, there's nothing natural about somebody eating an entire bucket of KFC, then washing it down with a gallon of gravy. In 1960, barely 13% of the population was obese. Today, more than 72% of Americans are bona fide big-boned lardos. All that to say, Vermont public schools might want to consider reinforcing the chairs in the cafeteria. I'm Todd Stearns.
3: Foundations of Freedom, a look at America's founding principles and the leaders who shaped our nation.
4: You know, Ronald Reagan believed self-government required something that government could never replace, responsibility in the hands of the people. In his 1981 inaugural address, Reagan warned against the idea that America had become too complicated to be governed by its citizens. Reagan asked, "If no one among us is capable of governing himself, then who among us has the capacity to govern someone else?" For Reagan, limited government was not about having no government. It was about remembering where responsibility begins, with individuals, families, communities, and the people themselves. Because when government assumes every responsibility, citizens gradually surrender their own. Self-government asks more of us than dependence ever will. And freedom requires a people willing to govern themselves before asking government to do it for them.
5: 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That's where Caregiver SOS On Air comes to the rescue. 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
8: This is Hugh Hewitt for townhall.com. Seems like every morning lately brings a new warning about artificial intelligence along the lines of, we're all going to die. Dario Amodi, Anthropic's chief executive, struck the panic chord in a recent essay, arguing that AI was advancing too quickly for researchers to continue building it safely. Then billionaire tech investor David Sacks struck back. In a post on X, Sachs rejected AI doomerism, landing a roundhouse punch, quote, "Stop pretending you need anyone's permission," Sachs wrote. Stop pretending antitrust law has to be suspended so you can form a cartel. Stop pretending you need a regulatory approval process that supersedes product liability, end of quote. China's President Xi is not going to be satisfied with a silver medal in the AI Olympics. Neither should we. Unless and until Congress says stop and the president agrees with his signature, the private sector gets to run with the AI ball as far and as fast as it wants. I'm Hugh Hewitt.
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10: Independent account of the activities, policies, and decisions of whoever occupies the nation's highest office. End of quote. Let me ask you something. Has there ever been a president more accessible to the media, more readily available to disclose the activities, policies, and decisions, to use their words, that he makes? Mr. McConnell, would you find the Ann Compton clip that we played before, which he said that Barack Obama a couple times off the record went into profanity-laced tirades because he felt that the journalists were not properly understanding the difficulties he was having in terms of foreign policy? Let me know when you have that. And the reason this is important is because she said the reason he was angry is because he wasn't giving us access. You give us access so we know what's going on, but if you don't do that, you get what you get. Here she is.
11: I have seen in the last year Barack Obama really angry twice. Both were off the record times. One profanity-laced, where he thought the press was making too much of scandals that he didn't think were scandals. Another where he took us to task for not understanding the limits he has with foreign policy and the way he's dealing with the Middle East and Iraq and Afghanistan. And I don't find him apologetic, but I find him willing to stand up to the press and look him in the eye, even though it was off the record, and just give us hell.
12: Does he have a point?
11: From his point of view, he may, but we cover what we are allowed to cover. And when policy decisions and presidents are inaccessible and don't take questions from the press on a regular basis, I think they get what they reap what they sow.
10: You hear that? So the statement that Jackie Heinrich issues says, well, you know, we need to have access because the American people deserve to receive, quote, full and independent account of the activities, policies, and decisions of whoever occupies the nation's highest office, end of quote. Name a president who's been more accessible. Would Biden win a year, year and a half without having a press conference? President Trump has them all the time, several times a day. Signs the bill in the Oval Office. Reporters are there. Greets a head of state in the Oval Office in the White House. Media's there. Walking to and from Air Force One, media's there. Walking to and from media, Marine One, the helicopter, media's there. On the plane, media's there. Who has been more accessible? So if you're ticked off because you think it'll limit the ability of us to find out his activities, policies, and decisions, I ask you, give me a president who's been more available to answer questions about any topic that you guys want to raise, and they raise a whole bunch of topics. And they've been antagonistic. And a reason, in my opinion, why his numbers are so low is because a lot of people have no blooming idea what the man has done and the gravity of the things he's done. Starting out with closing the border. Average inflation under Joe Biden, 5%. Last month, 3.4%. Inflation hit 9% under Biden. Average family of four, as I've said many times, fourth year of Biden, spending $1,100 a month more for the same goods and services as that family spent 4 years earlier. Are you kidding me? And I thought the issue was affordability. They've shown you what they can do when they're in charge with affordability. I'm Larry Elder.
13: I need you to sit and talk to me right now. Every second, every minute, every hour of the day.
10: We
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10: 888-971-SAGE, 888-971-7243. I am Larry Elder. We are Salem News Channel. We're talking about President banning Political and CNN and MS Now from the White House. And, of course, the media are going absolutely ballistic. But maybe they ought to look in the mirror. Do you think they treated this man fairly? Do you think maybe he has a right to be angry? You say the issue is affordability. Have you reminded people what I just now said about what the average family of four was paying in Biden's fourth year for the same goods and services that they were paying in the first year, $1,100 a month more? Have you reminded people of that? Have you reminded people of the 9% inflation? We were told time and time again it was transitory. Have you reminded people of that? Have you reminded people of the estimated 10 to 15 million people intentionally allowed through the southern border? And now people on the left have the nerve to want to abolish ICE in order so they can stay? What is that? But Donald Trump is perceived to be some sort of villain, some sort of Nazi, some sort of fascist. It's just absolutely insane. One of the hosts on MS Now, Nicole Wallace, just said last week in response to J.D. Vance saying, give us 2 more years. 2 more years for what? So Americans could be shot and killed in the streets by ICE? What? Hundreds of thousands of people rounded up, deported, and there are going to be some instances, just like there are some instances every year with the cops. 1,000 people, on average, last several years, have been shot and killed by the police. 50 million encounters. Out of those 50 million encounters, millions of arrests. Out of all that, 1,000 people, most of them, by the way, resisting arrest, or resisting arrest with a weapon or with a, or violently. Every now and then there are a few instances where it might be questionable. But it's a tiny, tiny fraction. So therefore, let's get rid of the police. Therefore, let's get rid of ICE, because occasionally there'll be some instance in which somebody gets shot or killed. It's insane. So these are the people that you want to put in charge. Again, I'm in California. Democrats have not lost a statewide seat in over 20 years. They have supermajorities in the two houses of legislature. Home prices, California, twice that of the national average. Gas prices in California, higher than any other state. Electricity, higher than any other state in the lower 48. 1% of taxpayers in the state of California account for nearly 50% of the state income tax, which is the highest source of revenue for the state. We have homelessness. We have more illegal aliens in any other state. Huge gap between the rich and the poor, which I thought they cared about. Horrible performance K-12 of our urban schools. And these are the people that you want to put in charge? 4, I think it is, of the 15 members of LA City Council are members of the DSA. One of whom is challenging the mayor and may very well win. And what are their ideas for affordability? Medicare for all, including for illegal aliens. Do you know how much that's going to cost? Guaranteed preschool. Any idea how much that's going to cost? How much more are you going to have to raise taxes to pay for it? There's no money tree. Government has no money. It taxes it, it borrows it, or it prints it. All of which have negative consequences. But this is what these guys do. Socialists, Democrat socialists, you really think that if you were in charge, the affordability problem would be better? Are you kidding me? Here's Trump on being asked why he banned those media outlets, number 48.
0: On the ban, what does that mean in practice? Are you taking away their badges? Are you banning them from the pool? What does this actually mean?
2: When you say the ban, which ban? You know how many bans I'm involved in? I got more bans going. I've got more bans going than any
0: on the 3 news outlets, sir. What does that mean in practice? Are you taking away their badges? Are you banning them from the pool? Are you banning them from the Oval Office? What does that mean?
2: Well, I still don't know what.
0: What do you envision the ban to look like in the media outlets?
2: Oh, the ban on the free press, right? A very simple ban. I don't want them in my office. I don't want them here. I would say the ban would go as far as you can, and if they could straighten themselves out, you know, if they could straighten themselves out, I'd love it. Look, they're very dishonest people. They write in a very dishonest way. ABC Fake News gave me $16 million that was agreed to. $16 million that I won from ABC News because George Slapidopoulos wrote incorrect stuff. CBS gave me $38 million because they broadcast Kamala Harris on 60 Minutes And the question bore no relationship to what she said. You saw that. I'm right now suing BBC because they have the granddaddy of them all. They have where I said, walk freely and patriotically, having to do with January 6th. And they put horrible fighting words into my mouth with me actually saying it. I said, I never said that. And when we checked, it was BBC actually changed my language and they put words in my mouth. That's the furthest I've seen. So that we have numerous lawsuits. We'll be suing these people too. But the ban is because they are fake news. They cannot write the truth. And Politico is very bad. And Politico, frankly, I think what they did was illegal. They accepted the world's largest subscription. They got $8 million or something like that for a subscription to their stupid, lightweight paper. But I will say, Politico and MS Now, which nobody ever heard of, and CNN, which is doing very poorly. The reason they do so poorly is because they have no credibility. And if they had credibility, I wouldn't be sitting here right now. So we are banning them. Yes, we are.
10: We're going to take a look at some of the exchanges over the years Trump has had, particularly with Jim Acosta of CNN. Also going to review my exchange with the LA Times when I was interviewed by them when I ran for governor. Let them know how I thought I was being covered. These people are amazing. For years, they allowed it to fester that Trump had said there were good and bad Nazis on both sides in Charlottesville. He said no such thing. Now, my fellow Americans, Medicare keeps squeezing you. 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